0: Out of rain to start the year, but
1: the tap just totally turned off. So low precipitation totals and really high temperatures have left our forests really abnormally parched.
0: Red flag warnings stretch from Idaho to southern Arizona and New Mexico. I'm Ed Donahue.
2: Iran is preparing for the days-long funeral of the late Supreme Leader Ayatollah Ali Khamenei. Banners across Tehran urge the public to rise up in support of the Islamic Republic after the war that killed the 86-year-old cleric. More on these stories at townhall.com.
3: 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I'm not going to say I told you so, but I will encourage you one more time to dial #250, say micro, and switch to a 5-star American wireless company that won't let you down. 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
2: Venezuela's acting leader is defending her country's earthquake response. Correspondent Charles de Ledesma has more on the story.
4: As public criticism mounts over the pace and efficiency of Venezuela's earthquake response, acting President Delcy Rodriguez has issued a first public defense, with her 180-day mandate as interim leader soon expiring. The powerful twin quakes struck the northern state of La Guaira on June 24, killing more than 2,295 people. Rodriguez, who served as deputy to former President Nicolas Maduro until his January capture by the Trump administration, waited more than an hour after the quakes initially hit before making her first public statement and held her first news conference on the government response late Thursday, 8 days after the quakes. I'm Charles de Ledesma.
2: News and analysis at townhall.com. From Washington, I'm Keith Peters.
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11: Independence Day to you. It's Hugh Hewitt, and this is a special edition of the Hugh Hewitt Show, a special edition of the Hillsdale Dialogues, in fact, all of which are available at hughforhillsdale.com, and it's with Dr. Larry Arnn, the president of Hillsdale College, all things Hillsdale available at hillsdale.edu, and so appropriate that he'd be joining me on July 4th. For the past 15 years of the Hugh Hewitt Show, I have aired an interview I did originally a decade and a half ago with Dr. Harry Jaffa. And that interview is now not appropriate to re-air because not only have I moved to the morning and the timing is all off, but Dr. Jaffa has gone to his reward. And so we're going to take the best of those hours and spend time with his student, Dr. Larry Arnn, celebrating the 4th of July and Dr. Jaffa. And Dr. Arnn, would you tell people a little bit about Harry Jaffa and why it is appropriate on the 4th of July we begin the day that we celebrate our independence by celebrating those conversations with him about this subject?
12: Professor Jaffa was a scholar, very great scholar, of classical thought, especially Aristotle, and of America from the founding to Abraham Lincoln. He did a great act of recovery in regard to Lincoln and the founding. His biography, he was born in 1918. His middle name is Victor because of the victory in World War I. The centenary of his birth is in 2 years. He was very smart. He went to Yale, studied literature, and early among the Jews who were ever admitted to Yale. His father ran a saloon in Manhattan, I think. Professor Jaffa was a very bright man. After undergraduate school, he discovered at the New School for Social Research. A German escapee Jewish thinker, Leo Strauss, became the first student of Leo Strauss. Strauss was himself a revolutionary man because he was a Jew in Germany who had studied with Martin Heidegger, a very great thinker, who was also a Nazi. And Strauss had to run for his life effectively from his own teacher. And he thought, something's gone very wrong here with thinking. We should start over, and he went back to the classics. Jaffa, in 1954, roughly, picked up a copy of the Lincoln-Douglas debates in a used bookstore, didn't know anything about them, started reading them in the store, came back the next day to read some more. It was a big decision to buy a book, bought it the next day, and he discovered in a few hours, this is what his mind was like, that this is like reading a Socratic dialogue. You and I have spent a lot of time on the Lincoln-Douglas debates and yes. on the Socratic dialogues, right?
11: Yes.
12: He saw the relationship, and he saw that the position of Stephen Douglas was really that justice just constitutes the interest of who's ever strongest, and that Lincoln instead raised the question of the good or the right, and that gave rise to a very great book called Christ in the House Divided. Professor Jaffa published several books, one on Thomas Aquinas and Aristotle, about which he wrote his doctoral thesis, and several on essays that are delightful. Churchill loved to read Shakespeare and Mark Twain and find the political meanings of those. I wish as much as anything about the past that the tapes of two courses on Shakespeare that I had with Professor Jaffa could be available, because they were just awesome.
11: Well, he was awesome when he came to my studio a decade and a half ago, at that time already in his 80s, and quite a remarkable intellect. Let's play the first of the many cuts we have Harry Jaffa in the studio all those years ago, talking about the significance of the Declaration of Independence that we celebrate today. Cut number one.
13: I would say that the two greatest events for human history in the history of the world was the enunciation of the unity of God on Mount Sinai and the declaration of the unity of the human race in Philadelphia.
14: The declaration of the unanimity of the human race. What do you mean by that?
13: Well, the proposition that all men are created equal indicates that the human that there is a human family, and all races and nations of mankind are part of that family, and that they are all the children of one God, and the the political character of the human race as such is shown by the Declaration. The American people, in declaring their independence, did something which was unique in human history. In the first place, no political system or regime ever had a beginning in which the principles of government were announced as the basis for this particular regime. But it was also the case that the rights upon which they based their authority were rights which they themselves declared that they shared with all men everywhere.
14: Dr. Arne, we were going to break with Dr. Jaffa there, but Sinai and Philadelphia, that has always shocked people, even 15 years after I first played it.
12: Yeah, well, he had this amazing elevator. First of all, it's just marvelous to hear his voice. You know, I knew that man for 40 years, more than that, and I never failed to learn in talking with him, even when he was ordering me about, which he always did. He had this comprehensive and detailed view, but detailed really only about the most important things. And so he saw that it changed religion from the ancient religions of which we have record, when the idea was that there was one God for every man. He loved to read the passage in the promise to Abraham. I will be your God, and you will be my people, and this will be a blessing to all the nations on the earth. And that's a new thing. That's something different. And that means, it means, by the way, in potential, the promise of peace is greater because of that. If we conceive each other as children of a common father. And Professor Jaffa could just ring the changes on that.
14: And he also connected it then to Philadelphia and one people.
12: And also to Athens, see, because what is Socrates' question always? But what is the right thing to do in principle? What is the truth of this without qualification? In other words, one moral code and philosophic understanding implied for all people. Hard to get, but implied. And Professor Jaffa thought that the Declaration of Independence was an expression of the coming together of those two things. And he thought that we become a unique people making a unique contribution to the world by adopting those principles. And they become our principles, and we are a particular people, but we stand for principles that mean well to all. And to hear him explain all that, you know, and the great philosophic text in which he found those things, and he was himself amazed when he read the systematic way in which Abraham Lincoln understood those things. Also, the systematic way in which Winston Churchill understood these things.
14: I did not know that Jaffa studied Churchill.
12: Oh, yeah. I had a course with him on Churchill, and I guess I am the chief one of his students who turned to Churchill, but there wasn't any reason. We used to press Churchill. Who's greater, Plato or Aristotle? Who's greater, Churchill or Lincoln? We just loved to ask questions like that, and he had a common thing he would say about it. He would say, if you look up into the high mountains, their tops shrouded in clouds, you can't tell which is higher. But that doesn't mean you can't tell the difference between a mountain and a molehill.
14: That's very well said. Well, it is wonderful on this 4th of July, America, that I'm joined by Dr. Arne, a student of Harry Jaffa. If you're just tuning in, it's early on the 4th of July. We're going to spend this hour and next recalling an interview that I aired repeatedly for 15 years in my old afternoon slot with Dr. Harry Jaffa about the Declaration of Independence, about Lincoln, and about the understanding of why it matters even to this day. So don't go anywhere. Instead, begin your celebration by focusing on the first principles of the Declaration, July 4th, 1776, penned by Thomas Jefferson in concert with who, Dr. Arne?
12: The Declaration?
14: Yes.
12: John Adams.
14: And Ben Franklin, correct?
12: Ben Franklin, yeah, that's right. Yeah.
14: So, but they backed off of Jefferson's eloquence. If I recall this correctly, they were in the room, but they demurred.
12: Well, Adams was an extremely important man in the founding. That series, also an HBO series, the book, John Adams by David McCullough, is awesome, and it was made into a TV series on HBO. Adams is the man who maneuvered Jefferson into writing that thing.
11: So we owe Adams a debt and Franklin a debt and mostly Jefferson as well as Dr. Jaffa. Don't go anywhere on this 4th of July. Celebrate the right way by starting by reflecting upon what it is we're celebrating. It is the Hugh Hewitt Show.
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2: And that there was a great deal of continuity is certainly the case. But there was also great novelty. For example, the Constitution says that there shall never be any religious test for office. This was the first time in human history that there had been a government which was not based in one way or another upon a religious test. The British government was based upon a whole series of religious tests.
3: You'll have to explain for our audience what a religious test is, Professor.
2: Well, a profession of faith which is authorized by the government itself.
3: Now, Dr. Arne, did you notice how he moved effortlessly from Philadelphia to Philadelphia from 1776 to 1787?
4: Oh, yeah. Well, he was the thing about you should know about him. I mean, I've known a lot of very learned people and work with them all the time. This man was very special, and the discovery of these themes. You don't see it in these interviews because, first of all, you're doing a very good job with him, Hugh. But in addition, so far he's not fighting anybody, but he was always fighting people. His friends, right? He was always kicking on somebody and kicking the daylights at them for making a mistake. He loved the quote from whom? Might have been from Pericles. Aristotle is accustomed to seek a fight. So he was like that. He was very aggressive, right? But when you studied with him, you also learned that he only fought because of his loves. Doesn't his voice sound generous and high when you hear it?
3: Yes.
4: And then think of the promise and the blessing of these things that he's discovering, right? To treat everybody the same, right? As long as, by the way, they will believe in and practice the principles of freedom and let others do the same. We learned on the Christmas card at Hillsdale College every year, we call it a Christmas card, but what we put on it is a quote from George Washington's letter to the Hebrew congregation in Newport, Rhode Island. And I learned of that from Professor Jaffa, of course, and he would say that accepting Israel, this is the first letter from any chief executive to some Jews addressing them as equal citizens. It is now no more that we speak of religious toleration, as if it were by the indulgence of some that others enjoy their inherent natural rights. So in America, the test becomes not a religious test. You have a right to be free in your religion. The test is, do you subscribe to the laws of nature and of nature's God and the moral code that gives rise to it?
3: In the course of that interview, Dr. Arne, many years ago, since Dr. Jaffa was such a renowned teacher, and it was actually the first time I met him, I asked him some student questions, including this one about how important is the Declaration for people who haven't read it. Cut number three.
2: The statement that all men are created equal, that they have certain unalienable rights, that among these, now the Declaration says among, so the enumeration that follows is not exhaustive. And we can say very easily that among the rights with which we are endowed by our Creator are the rights to freedom of speech, the free exercise of religion, freedom of the press. These are all natural rights. In the Bill of Rights, which is appended to the first 10 amendments, particularly the First Amendment, which says that Congress shall make no law respecting an establishment of religion or prohibiting the free exercise thereof, or abridging the freedom of speech or of the press, or of the right of people peaceably to assemble and petition the government. These rights, which were never mentioned in the body of the Constitution, but they were not mentioned originally because they were assumed to be essential to the functioning of any free government.
3: But they were encompassed in Jefferson's Declaration among them.
2: They certainly were.
3: So, Dr. Arne, it's he just moves effortlessly between the two documents. He wants them to be intertwined.
4: Mm-hmm. He had a big fight for many years with a lot of the original

0: reading list among lawyers, and they would say that there's only the text of the Constitution and that you can't add any theory to it. Robert Bork was a famous interlocutor in those arguments. And Professor Jaffa would say, okay, sure, but what do the words mean? You have to think that through, right? For example, the Constitution has three places where it protects slavery. Very significant that it doesn't mention the term slavery, which Madison, chief among the authors of the Constitution, said was significant, that they didn't put that in there because they didn't want that word in there. They didn't want the Constitution to be read as meaning slavery, even if it had to compromise with it. So Professor Jaffa made that point in this argument that he just made, that the list of the rights are not the only rights, that all of the rights that can be understood to be appertaining to human nature, we can talk about what that means in a minute, would also be included. And I remember Robert Bork once responded that there weren't any rights protected by the Constitution except the rights that are listed there. And Professor Jaffa countered, what about the Ninth Amendment, which says that the listing of these rights doesn't mean there are not other rights? And Robert Bork, the great originalist, published in writing, well, that part of the Constitution is just an ink blot.
1: An ink blot. Very
0: so
1: famous.
0: So Mr. Jaffa had him admitting that he didn't want to read all of the Constitution.
1: And that is a perfect place to break. Don't go anywhere, America, on this 4th of July. Dr. Arnn is staying with me this hour and next, celebrating not only the Declaration of Independence in our framing, our Constitution, but Dr. Jaffa, the scholar who held forth in this period for the last 15 years on the Hugh Hewitt Show. We review it all. Stay with us on this 4th of July. Happy Independence Day. I'll be right back.
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0: With SRN News, I'm Keith Peters in Washington. The nation's capital is preparing to celebrate America's 250th birthday in a big way. Willie Nelson has the rundown.
1: Washington is preparing for a historic 4th of July as the nation celebrates 250 years of American independence. Thousands are expected to gather on the National Mall for a day of patriotic festivities, including military flyovers, live entertainment, fireworks, and a Freedom 250 celebration featuring remarks from President Trump. The nation's capital is serving as the centerpiece of America's 250th birthday celebration, with visitors traveling from across the country to mark the historic milestone. Willie Nelson, The White House.
0: Across much of the country, extreme heat is a concern this holiday. Philadelphia canceled its Salute to Independence parade. The Great American State Fair on the National Mall in Washington shut down for a few hours in the early afternoon, even as more than 200 people were waiting in line for the Ferris wheel. Wildfire threats in the West. Correspondent Ed Donahue has the latest.
2: Red flag wildfire warnings are in effect in several states in the West. The Cottonwood Fire in Utah is the biggest. A state of emergency has been declared. Fireworks are being restricted. The National Weather Service issued a rare, particularly dangerous situation warning. UCLA geography professor Park Williams says the West got a good amount of rain to start the year, but
3: the tap just totally turned off. So low precipitation totals and really high temperatures have left our forests really abnormally parched.
2: Red flag warnings stretch from Idaho to southern Arizona and New Mexico. I'm Ed Donahue.
0: Iran is preparing for the days-long funeral of the late Supreme Leader Ayatollah Ali Khamenei. Banners across Tehran urge the public to rise up in support of the Islamic Republic. This is SRN News.
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16: William F. Buckley said about Harry Jaffa, if you think Harry Jaffa is hard to argue with, try agreeing with him.
17: Oh, yeah.
16: And that comes to mind in this exchange I had with him on the founder's intent, whether the Declaration was really to be a governing document or was just inspiring rhetoric, cut number four.
18: There's no question that these principles were the ones to which they gave their ultimate allegiance, apart from what we know were the compromises that came later, the compromises involving the institution of chattel slavery. And one of the, you might say, paradoxes, but also in a sense almost the genius of the American founding, is that it confronted the issue of slavery by denouncing everything that could possibly justify slavery. At the same time, the people who made our government at the beginning were unable to change everything to fit the pattern of the principles.
16: But people are so cynical today, Professor Jaffa, that whatever politicians say and elected officials is immediately discounted and run through the interpretive mill. And you're making the argument that they intended to be believed when they wrote this down. They were not merely setting the stage for armed rebellion.
18: Well, they were certainly setting the stage for rebellion.
16: But not merely.
18: Well, remember, the Declaration was issued after the war had been going on for a whole year. And the year before, on July 6th, in other words, 365 days minus two before the Declaration, there was a declaration for the causes of taking up arms, its causes of justification. So they already had a statement of principles which preceded the Declaration, which foreshadowed it.
16: So you see, I was trying to agree with him there, Dr. Arnon. He wasn't having any of it.
17: No. He had this in common with Margaret Thatcher, whom I was privileged to know. She wasn't a scholar like him, of course, but if you, especially when she was in her energy before her age came, if you told a story about her, I would my main mode with her when I would see her would be to praise her and tell her great stories about herself. She would often retell the stories because she could tell them better.
19: That's exactly it. But he makes his point that way. It's an interesting dialectical approach. Let's go to what I brought up Lincoln with him, and I want you to comment on this at length after we hear it. This is Harry Jaffa on Lincoln's use and invocation of the Declaration in the Gettysburg Address. Cut number 5.
18: Well, let's begin with the first words, 87 years. One of the main issues between him and Douglas in the Lincoln-Douglas debates, which continued on into 59 and 60 as well, was whether or not we exist as a nation by virtue of the Constitution. That's what Douglas said. Only by virtue of the Constitution. Lincoln insisted, no, we exist as a nation in virtue of the Declaration of Independence. So 87 years is designed to reaffirm 1776. So that was, you might say, Lincoln's last word in the debate with Douglas.
19: Oh, interesting. And so by declaring that, though, what is the import of such a declaration?
18: Well, in 1857, the Supreme Court delivered a decision known as the case of Dred Scott. That decision was one of the most destructive acts by any person or group in all human history. Chief Justice, in his opinion, said that according to the Founding Fathers, Negroes, meaning free or slave, were so far inferior that they had no rights which white men were bound to respect. And as evidence for that statement, he said that the proposition that all men are created equal did not include Negroes.
19: So why did he go there, Dr. Arne?
17: So be more specific.
19: Why invoke? I'm bringing up the Declaration, and he immediately goes to Dred Scott.
17: Yeah. Well, the point is that first of all, there are two kinds of consequences of the Dred Scott decision. The first one is practical and political, and it's massive, because the Republican Party, what it was founded to do, it was founded to eliminate slavery by constitutional means, and so to preserve what the partnership between what Lincoln called the apples of gold in the pictures or frames of silver, the Declaration is the apple of gold and the Constitution is the frame in which it sits. Well, the Constitution didn't give the federal government power to eliminate slavery in the states. And so they thought about this device. In fact, I'm very proud that predecessors of mine helped think of this at Hillsdale College. They thought up, most of the land of the country is not yet organized as states. We will exclude slavery from that. And then slavery will be placed in the course of ultimate extinction. And the Dred Scott decision says that the federal government doesn't have the power to do that, right? That means that it destroys the Republican Party if it stands, and it destroys any constitutional means to attack slavery. So that's massive. But it's not the most important thing about it, because, of course, it is a direct denial of the principle of the Declaration of Independence that the color of your skin could make you a lesser person.
19: Right.

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7: Happy 4th of July, America. It's Hugh Hewitt celebrating with you on this Independence Day with a special edition of the Hugh Hewitt Show, a special Hillsdale Dialogue with Dr. Larry Arn, in which we recollect his teacher and my guest, Dr. Harry Jaffa, a scholar of extraordinary importance in the American founding and around all of the United States and the world. We took the best of that interview and have Dr. Arn come on it.
8: And so it undercuts both the free nature of the Union, and also, and because it does the second thing, it undercuts the meaning of the nation. And that thing, see, and that's a court decision, right? Later in the Civil War, Lincoln would arrest a bunch of people in Maryland to stop them from fomenting secession in Maryland, and then the capital, Washington, D.C., would have been surrounded because Virginia went. Roger Taney issued a habeas corpus order to present these people so he could let them go. And the guy went to the marshals went to the White House, and the White House told them they're in the fort. So the marshals went to the fort, and the general of the fort said, "Okay, good. How are you going to open these gates?"
7: I also asked Jaffa years ago, why did Lincoln even bring up the Declaration in the debates with Stephen Douglas? Here's what he said, cut number 8.
9: Lincoln had to argue, as the whole anti-slavery coalition argued, that slavery itself was both impolitic and unjust. This was a very difficult thing to do because, apart from the opinion in the North as well as in the South, was very unfavorable to the rights of Negroes. The only way in which the expansion of slavery could be prevented was by convincing a majority in the free states, who would constitute a majority in the Electoral College, that slavery was wrong. He had to do this without arguing for anything in behalf of Negro rights other than that they should not be slaves. Lincoln had to say repeatedly in 1858...
7: And we went over this again and again. That's a very hard recipe to mix, and yet Lincoln accomplished it.
8: Oh, yeah. See, that's right. So Douglas's argument was, the country is founded on the white basis. Some of us don't like slavery. We don't have to have it. We can just make it up ourselves. But it's a morally neutral question. It's according to your preferences. And there was a very wide agreement, by the way, that people didn't want black people marrying white people, and people didn't want them living as equal citizens. How's Lincoln going to argue in that context? And the Declaration of Independence provides the way.
7: Dr. Ron, I have to play for you where we sparked it up perhaps the most with Dr. Jaffa all those many years ago, and we talked about God and Jefferson. Cut number 13.
9: I can't imagine that he said it so many times without meaning it.
6: And so is it really that the rights are in the nature of the people and the rights are in the nature of the creation put on earth?
9: Well, when Locke said that we are all property of God, therefore we can't be the property of each other, you see. The two things are perfectly compatible.
6: Sure.
9: The authority of God is superior to the authority of man, but among human beings, there is no human being who has authority directly from God.
6: One of the more pernicious arguments that is around nowadays, though, is that the people who were in Philadelphia on July 4, 1776, and those who eventually framed the Constitution, did not believe in God and did not intend to legislate for a God-centered world. Is that pernicious or is it, in fact, objective?
9: It's pernicious.
6: Why?
9: Well, all authority, human authority, political authority, arises from the people. But who is the people? What do we mean by the people? We mean human beings who have been endowed by their creator with certain unalienable rights. It is the fact that human beings have been endowed by God with their rights that makes the people the source of authority. But can that authority above the people be exercised in any way? I mean, could the people establish a Nazi regime or a communist regime? No, because to do so would be inconsistent with the rights with which they have been endowed. Jefferson, on one occasion, spoke of, he was criticizing the Supreme Court for claiming the ultimate authority for interpreting the Constitution. He said the ultimate authority for the principles of the Constitution is the people en masse. They are independent of everything but moral law. In other words, the people is a people only insofar as it is a moral people incorporating the moral law. And it is that incorporation of the moral law in the people themselves that makes that the people the source of the legitimate source of political authority.
7: Now, Dr. Arndt, that was an elegant few steps. I asked him if non-belief was pernicious, and he ended up talking about moral authority, having confirmed that it was, but that was a very elegant dance away from the proposition.
8: No, let me add the caveat here that Professor Jaffa is a very great man, and I'm not entitled to speak for him. He has, of course,
7: okay,
8: many students, and a lot of them are better than I. I just happen to be doing this because the old thing doesn't work anymore for you. But having said that, now let me be bold. When Professor Jaffa speaks of God, he does mean a perfect being that you can understand through thinking about it, right? You can just look at the structure of the universe. You can see that every artifact you make, there's a bottle sitting on my table, right? That's a water bottle. The water bottle is for drinking. Drinking is for health. You see, there's an ascent. But when you get to health, you get to a thing that's good for its own sake, and yet it's not sufficient. What are the ultimate things?
7: We'll come back. Dr. Larry Arndt is my guest. 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

0: We hold these truths to be self-evident. Most Americans know these words, but have you ever read the entire Declaration of Independence? Maybe you have. What about your children, your friends, and your neighbors? This July 4th, Americans for Prosperity is encouraging Americans everywhere to do exactly that through the Declaration Project. 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Those principles aren't just part of history. They remain the foundation of our nation and the freedoms we enjoy. So this Independence Day, gather your family, friends, or neighbors and read the Declaration together at a picnic, at the beach, or before the fireworks. 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

0: Hugh Hewitt, wake up to the sound of freedom. And wake up to the sound of Dr. Larry Arnn of Hillsdale College, president of Hillsdale College. 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Today is a special day, though. It's the first time in many a year, more than a decade, that I've devoted my 4th of July program to other than replaying my original interview with Dr. Harry Jaffa on the Declaration of Independence. Because Dr. Jaffa went to his reward, so we have to rework it, and what a great person to rework it with, Dr. Arnn.
1: Look at the perfection of a dog. This is one of Professor Jaffa's favorite analogies. He used this all the time, metaphors. He would say, a dog is a noble being, right? He liked dogs a lot. But a human being is more perfect than a dog. Now just think of the perfections in the human being and imagine them perfected and everything imperfect removed. You have a picture of God, and God, being perfect, would supply a moral standard. The reason that one must have respect for the great faith that reinforce and elucidate the moral law is because they are speaking of that perfection in which we find by approaching our happiness in the practice of virtue. So Professor Jaffa was a Jew and had deep respect for that faith. He had deep respect for Christianity. He believed in the regime of religious freedom, but he believed that this moral law was known both in reason and in faith, and that's why we can have laws that don't have to be sectarian.
0: And why we must in fact have a free exercise clause, not merely a religious test that is correct, but a free exercise clause.
1: One of Professor Jaffa's discoveries, I believe, and favorite things to say, was that America is made both possible and necessary by the Christian revelation. And the reason that is that if you have the Jewish law, and the Jewish law is the Jewish faith is that there's one God for every human being. And this God is a lawgiver, but he only gives the law to the Jews, poor chosen people. Christ is one God for every man, but he gives no law. And that means that the law must be limited so everyone can worship Jesus if they please. But he doesn't give a law.
0: And that is all in the Declaration, and we will explain more of that in hour two of the special 4th of July edition of the Hillsdale Dialogue. Stay tuned.
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5: Democrats seem to be embracing. On the Salem News program this week on Capitol Hill with Tony Perkins, House Speaker Mike Johnson says the country is facing an unprecedented threat.
6: And what we've seen in recent months is many Mamdanis have popped up all around the country running for Congress. For a while, Tony, everybody just kind of waved that off and said, oh, that was a New York City anomaly. No, sir, it's everywhere. And we've got to confront it. We've got to take it very seriously, and we have to vanquish that, because the ideas and proposals that these candidates would bring to Congress is frightening stuff.
5: He urges Republicans to defend America and capitalism and to turn out big numbers during the midterms this November. Speaker Johnson's full interview will be heard when This Week on Capitol Hill is broadcast beginning at 10 a.m. Eastern Time Saturday on the Salem News Channel. All sorts of patriotic events are scheduled for the 4th of July on the National Mall in Washington, D.C. Correspondent Laura Winters with a preview.
7: The epic July 4th Salute to America celebration will include thousands of fireworks and military flyovers. The president scheduled to speak Saturday night as the nation's capital hosts thousands of tourists from across the country and the world. In the afternoon, folks will be treated to one of NASA's supersonic F-5 light fighter jets flying in the sky. Also on the schedule, the Blue Angels, the Thunderbirds, F-35 stealth fighters, U.S. Coast Guard helicopters, and a B-1 stealth bomber. Trump's new Air Force One also scheduled to make a pass over the crowd. Laura Winters reporting.
5: Across much of the country, is extreme heat is a concern this holiday. Philadelphia canceled its Salute to Independence parade. This is SRN News.
8: This afternoon will be partly sunny, very hot, and very humid, with the possibility of a thunderstorm in some areas. Extreme heat can be hazardous. Storms may result in heavy downpours and strong localized wind gusts. The temperature will reach a high of 96 degrees tonight. Expect partly cloudy skies with warm and humid conditions and a few widely separated thunderstorms. The low temperature will be around 73 degrees. I'm meteorologist Joe Lundberg on 98.9 FM, The Answer.
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19: The answer.

0: illegally. They came to America. They learned the language. They learned the laws. They learned everything about America. They didn't come with an Italian flag. As much as I love Italy, and I love Italy, they came with an American flag. They admired the Statue of Liberty, and now we're right here in New York, New York. How proud my grandparents would be, how proud my parents would be. But I'm proud to be, with all my heritage in the Italian-American community, first and foremost, I'm an American. And I think people are starting to realize how beautiful this country really is. The mission is just be proud to be an American, because there's no better place in the world.
1: As the country celebrates this historic milestone, many are looking ahead with optimism to the next chapter in the American story. In Times Square, I'm Haley Correo. Larry, back to you.
2: Thanks, Haley. Americans, oh, this is just a wonderful country. I just can't believe all the different things you guys have. The former CEO of NPR, named Ken Stern, became apparent to him that at NPR, he's no longer there, they were becoming increasingly biased against Republicans, against conservatives. So he wrote a book. He decided to leave his neighborhood and engage in Republicans where they live and work, traveled for a whole year around the country. Sat in a pit row at NASCAR, hung out at Tea Party meetings, sat in on Steve Bannon's radio show. And he said, quote, I found an America far different from the one depicted in the press. He mentioned how Obama said people in the Midwest clings to gun and religion, and Hillary referred to basket of deplorables. So they spent Sundays in evangelical churches, hung out with 15,000 evangelical youth in Urbana. Wasn't sure what to expect. But I didn't expect the intense discussion of equity, refugees, how to help them, not how to keep them out. But that's what I got. Met dozens of people dedicating their lives to the mission, spreading the good news of Jesus, and doing so through a life of charity and compassion for others, staffing remote hospitals, building homes for the homeless, in one case, flying a powered parachute over miles of uninhabited jungle in western Congo to bring a little bit of entertainment, education, and relief to some of the remotest villages you can imagine. It was all inspiring. Earlier this year, he wrote, this is in 2017, I drove west from Houston to Gonzales, Texas, to try my hand at pig hunting. First time with a gun. The primary concern was to make sure I didn't shoot myself, he says. I joined up with a family from Georgia. The group included grandfather, Paps, the father, CJ, young Isaac, all of 8 years old, took on the task of tutoring me in the ways of the hunt. I linked up with a group of friends from Houston who belied the Democratic stereotyping. They were the equivalent, the group of a bad bar joke, a Hispanic ex-soldier, a young black family man, a Serbian immigrant, a Jew from Washington, D.C. All of these were my new hunting partners. None of them fit the lazy caricature of the angry NRA member. That's a stereotype. I spent times, he said, in depressed areas in Kentucky and Ohio with workers who felt that their concerns had been ignored. I drank late in the night at a Royal Oaks bar in Youngstown, met workers who'd been out of the mill for two decades. Unemployment, opioid addiction, declining health. They mourn the passing of the old days. To a man, and sometimes to a woman, they did not reflect the world that the media has been projecting. Compassionate, open-minded, kind, caring. The way the mainstream media, he writes, has portrayed people in the Midwest, in the South, is appalling. I did all of this. I loved it. I regret waiting until well after I left NPR to do it. I would suggest Joy Behar get out a little bit. John C. Reilly, the one who talked about the empathy gap, get out a little bit. Do any of these people have any friends who think any differently? I spent a lot of time in the South.

0: With SRN News, I'm Keith Peters in Washington. As the 250th anniversary of the Declaration of Independence is celebrated in America, a heat wave smothers the eastern United States. We hear more on the story from correspondent Donna Warder reporting.
1: It's a hot July 4th holiday weekend as the eastern part of the U.S. suffers through a heat wave. New York and Boston already hit 100 degrees Thursday. At Boston's Franklin Park Zoo, Dr. Malou Selly says they're giving the animals what they need.
2: Some animals have very comfortable air-conditioned areas.
1: And in the southeast, Ray Dawson in Marietta, Georgia, is taking refuge at a cooling center as he deals with homelessness.
3: You can't find no shelter nowhere, no shade nowhere.
1: In Providence, Rhode Island, city pools and water parks are extending their hours. I'm Donna Warder.
0: NATO's top commander says European allies have filled most of the gaps left by the U.S. decision to cut back its military contributions in times of crisis. Correspondent Marcela Sanchez has more on the story.
4: For weeks, U.S. General Alex Grankovich has been urging Europe to make more equipment available after the U.S. announced on June 3rd that it would no longer provide assets like an aircraft carrier and fighter jets. He's also began weighing backup plans in case of an attack against Europe. NATO Secretary General Mark Rutte has played down the impact of the Trump administration's decision. He believes the U.S. would shift more resources to Europe should conflict arise, just as it did for the war on Iran. I'm Marcela Sanchez.
0: The rush is on across Venezuela's north coast to identify loved ones before it's too late. At least 2,295 people have been killed in the deadly earthquakes last week. This is SRN News.
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18: 888-971-SAGE, 888-971-7243. I am Larry Elder. We are Salem News Channel. I first met, air quotes, my guest when I read his book, Mexifornia, which I think was 2007. Please welcome back to the program Victor Davis Hanson, senior fellow at the Hoover Institution. Victor, was Mexifornia 2007?
19: It was 2002. And, I wrote an essay. I was asked to write an essay for City Journal about why illegal immigration was okay, and I wrote the opposite in an article. And then they kind of got persuaded, so then the late Peter Collier picked it up for Encounter in 2002-03. But I did a new edition about a year ago, mm-hmm. I think it was.
18: Now, correct me if I'm wrong, Victor. As I understand it, at the time you wrote that book, you were a registered Democrat. Don't know if you still are, but I think you were.
19: No, the last Democrat I voted for was Jimmy. No, I didn't. My mom got very angry. The last Democrat I voted for, and I didn't vote for Mike Dukakis. So I'm going back to 80. I don't think I've ever voted for a Democrat in a national election, mm-hmm. but I have voted for local congressmen that were Democrat. I haven't done it for 20 years.
18: Well, the only reason I mentioned it is because I wanted to know what the reaction was when you wrote this book, where you were very critical about the impact of illegal immigration. You're in academia. Yes. How did your fellow academics respond to this book and respond to you when it came out?
19: Well, I was ostracized. The La Raza program at Cal State, the Voice of Aztlan magazine had a picture of a bullseye with my face on it. And it was kind of weird because I had a guy break into my car. And so I went to see the president, and I won't mention his name, but I said, this is kind of scary. Are you going to allow these people to hand out this magazine on campus with me as public enemy number one for writing a book that's talking about integration, acculturation, assimilation? He said, well, you kind of brought it on yourself. I can't be of any help. I said, okay, that's just what I wanted to know. But, it was, I taught a classics program for 21 years, classical languages, and all the students, given the nature of that demography, were either very poor white from the Oklahoma diaspora, mostly Mexican American, a lot of Hmong. And we had kids that went to Harvard, Yale, not that that's, important or necessary, but everywhere they were classically trained. And our biggest problem, Larry, was the Chicano studies program, the Black studies program, and anything with the studies hyphen. they didn't like the idea that students that from poor backgrounds were speaking English better. They knew more languages than the faculty. And that was really a shocking thing to see. I was only 28 when I went through all that, 29. And the thing I'm really worried about is I follow a lot of those students, Larry, over the years, and they were very successful. And then about 5 years ago, I started seeing their names pop up as director of diversity, equity, inclusion, or I would see them say things that were contradictory to their whole education. And that was what I thought was the worst about DEI, that it gave this temptation to fast-track people who were kind of overemphasizing or even inventing identities of oppression. And half the students that I had trained that were fully integrated, that never mentioned race, got lured into that for the reward of an administrative title or a big salary.
18: Mm-hmm. Victor, we only have about a minute and a half left in this segment, but I attribute a lot of this to Barack Obama. I was in Boston in 2004 when he gave that speech, there's no blue America, there's no red America, there's no black America, there's no white America. He brought down the House. That's the person that America thought they hired, the guy that was on 60 Minutes and said to a question, if you don't win this election, will it be because of race? He said, no. If I don't win, it will be because I've not articulated a vision that the American people can embrace. That's a guy America thought they hired. For the next 8 years, from one thing after another, the Cambridge Police acted stupidly. Vida Sunday looked like Trayvon. Racism is in America's DNA. He embraced Black Lives Matter. Had Al Sharpton at the White House over 70 times. His AG, Eric Holder, said things like, when it comes to matters of race, America is a, quote, nation of cowards, whatever the hell that means. One race card after another. So the point is that when he entered office in the third week of January, by the way, his approval rating is almost 70%. Can you imagine Trump getting an approval rating at 70%? And both blacks and whites, based on polls, thought race relations was going to improve. When he left 8 years later, both blacks and whites thought race relations got worse. The first black president of America, the only black person to be elected in a majority white country in the world, and 8 years later, both blacks and whites thought race relations got worse. I'll have you comment on that in just a second, Victor. 888-971-SAGE, 888-971-7243. My guest is the great Victor Davis Hanson. Do not leave town.
15: Larry will be right back. Stay tuned.

0: one more data point. Well, when I mentioned the Senate because an investigation caught these brokers selling lists, and I'm going to tell you what the names of the lists are, and they're shocking. Rural but barely making it. So that's a list of everybody who lives in farmland and they don't have a lot of money. Tough start, young single parents. Okay, that's a list. There's actually a list for rape sufferers, and there's also a list that they were caught selling called suffering seniors. And that was strictly sold to scammers who will go after older adults. And so what these data brokers do is they, as I said, they package all this up and then they sell it for, you know, just pennies on the dollar. And so what Incogni does is they contact all these different data brokers on your behalf. And it's, of course, it's a service that you pay for. It's about $7 a month. And then they make legal requests to get you out of these lists. And then what they do is they keep going after it because it's kind of like whack-a-mole. You get out of one list and then maybe you open an app on your phone and then they put you on another list or you get re-added to a list. And so Incogni is just this fabulous service that I've been using for 4 years. They've made over 3,000 different data removal requests for me. And like you, I mean, I don't get any spam phone calls. I don't get scammy texts because the whole idea is that if these data brokers can't sell your information to who knows who, stalkers, exes, weirdos, whatever it may be, is that they're not going to be able to contact you.
1: Now, when these data brokers are contacted and told to stop, they stop, but they come back too.
0: Yeah, because you know what happens is that you download an app or you go to a store and you don't know that you have Bluetooth on and it's being tracked. You take one of those weirdo Facebook quizzes, right, just to find out what your spirit animal is, and then before you know it, you're back on another list. And so it's really hard. And there are also these apps that will track your physical location. And then that gets sold too. And so it's really hard in today's lifestyle with AI and with everything all being digital or smartphones and being tracked. But there is a way to fight back and to reclaim your privacy. And that's by using a service like Incogni that will get you out of these data broker sites. Now, you can get yourself out of these sites if you want to. But let me tell you, it's a nightmare. I don't know if you've ever tried it. But it's like you have to send a fax, send you a copy of your passport, your driver's license, throw up a gang sign, and then they may or may not remove you at that point either.
1: I know that it is a real pain to unsubscribe when someone sends you an email that you don't want. So it's better not to get it in the first place. Now, can't they clone your voice as well?
0: Oh, and this is a big problem. This is a really huge problem, is that you and I are both public personalities, so our voice can be so easily cloned. But it used to require like a minute or an hour to really clone a voice. Now it's like 3 seconds. And so if you have any videos of yourself or your kids online saying anything, just again, like 3 seconds, think about that, is that using AI is that your voice can be cloned. And it actually happened to a mom in San Francisco, is that she got a horrifying phone call from her daughter who said that she's been kidnapped. It sounded just like her daughter, went down to even just like the little nuances of her voice, and then demanded $5,400, the kidnappers did, to release her daughter. Well, it wasn't her daughter. It was a scammer who actually bought the information from a data broker.
1: Kim, we only have about a minute left. How many data brokers are there?
0: Oh, boy. You know, there's probably about 450 really big ones, and then there are thousands and thousands of little ones. But the big ones are the ones that you really want to focus on, because the little ones will buy the data from the bigger sites. It's kind of like, you know, like anytime a free people search site pops up on the internet, right, is that that's really being controlled by probably a major data broker.
1: $7 a month is all it is?
0: That's it. And there's family plans. And also one other thing is that if you find something about yourself that is on the internet, Incogni will actually get that removed for you. So if you're like, oh, you know, I don't want this, they'll actually put humans on the job. You know, it's a fabulous service. I'm proud to be their endorser here in the United States and to introduce you to it and to so many other people, because it does make a difference, especially if you have any older adults, moms and dads. You really ought to sign them up for Incogni, because that's who really the scammers are going after most right now.
1: Well, Kim, thank you so much for coming on. I really do appreciate it. Now, as Kim and I were talking, here's something that should make you angry. Data brokers don't just sell your address, your phone number, as Kim and I were talking.

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0: Welcome back to the Lars Larson Show. It's a pleasure to be with you, and I'm glad to take your phone calls and emails in a moment. It's a real pleasure to welcome back to the program Professor Ilan Werman, who is the author most recently, and I think it's a very needed book, The Constitution of 1789, A New Introduction. Professor, welcome back.
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2: With SRN News, I'm Ron Taylor. It is now July 4th, and America is 250 years old. President Trump, speaking at Mount Rushmore last night, commented on the strength of the United States.
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5: News this hour from Town Hall, I'm Ron Taylor. America is now 250 years old as we embark on July 4th. President Trump, speaking about Rushmore last night, commented on the strength of the United States.
6: At 250 years, America is the oldest republic on earth. We are the freest people on earth. We have the most righteous and enduring constitution on earth. 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
5: As the July 4th holiday is celebrated in America, a heat wave is smothering the eastern United States.
7: It's a hot July 4th holiday weekend as the eastern part of the U.S. suffers through a heat wave. New York and Boston already hit 100 degrees Thursday. At Boston's Franklin Park Zoo, Dr. Malou Selly says they're giving the animals what they need.
8: Some animals have very comfortable air-conditioned areas.
7: And in the southeast, Ray Dawson in Marietta, Georgia, is taking refuge at a cooling center as he deals with homelessness.
9: You can't find no shelter nowhere, no shade nowhere.
7: In Providence, Rhode Island, city pools and water parks are extending their hours. I'm Donna Water.
5: NATO's top commander says European allies have filled most of the gaps left by the U.S. decision to cut back its military contributions in times of crisis.
10: For weeks, U.S. General Alex Grankovich has been urging Europe to make more equipment available after the U.S. announced on June 3rd that it would no longer provide assets like an aircraft carrier and fighter jets. He's also began weighing backup plans in case of an attack against Europe. NATO Secretary General Mark Rutte has played down the impact of the Trump administration's decision. He believes the U.S. would shift more resources to Europe should conflict arise, just as it did for the war on Iran. I'm Marcela Sanchez.
5: More news at townhall.com.
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5: You could say the whales known as humpbacks are making a comeback.
12: Experts say their population is recovering from past commercial whaling throughout Brazilian waters, growing from about 2,000 to 35,000 in the last 40 years. The Humpback Whale Project says a pause was issued in 1983, setting the tone for decades of basic quiet and solitude within the industry. Now, between June and November, these giant creatures migrate through Brazilian waters, helping to boost tourism. Jason Walker reporting.
5: John Denver's Take Me Home Country Roads has become the unofficial anthem of the U.S. men's national soccer team at the World Cup, with players and fans singing it together after victories. The song has a simple, relatable message. More news at townhall.com.
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22: Welcome back to the Lars Larson Show. It's a pleasure to be with you, and I'll be glad to get back to your phone calls in a bit. Now, if you wonder why you look about our society and you see so many boys out there, boys in particular, who are struggling, the man who may have the answer is Dr. Warren Farrell. He is not a medical doctor. I know PhDs like to point that out, but he wrote a book called The Boy Crisis, along with Dr. John Gray, and Dr. Farrell joins me now. Dr. Farrell, welcome to the program.
23: Thank you. I'm looking forward to talking with you.
22: Let's start, first of all, with your definition of what does the boy crisis entail?
23: It basically entails boys doing worse in every single academic area, including reading and writing, which are the two biggest predictors of success or failure, it has it means they're much more likely to be dropping out of high school. They're much less likely to go to college. They're less likely to be employed in their 20s. They're more likely to be living in their parents' basement in their late 20s and early 30s. And they're more likely to be committing suicide, dying from drug overdoses, addicted to video games and addicted to porn. And the committing suicide is, you know, that starts at about age 9 and 10, for example. Commit suicide, and when they do, they commit them about equally. But between the ages of 10 and 14, boys commit suicide at twice the level of girls. And between the ages of 15 and 19, four times the level. Between the ages of 20 and 25, five times the level. And then it goes back to four times the frequency. But the boys are really doing worse in just about every area. And the the issue there here is that, you know, when boys lose, girls also lose. When somebody and women lose as well, you know, when a boy commits suicide, his parents are grieving. His sister and brother are at a loss. If he's older and commits suicide, and you know, 30s and 40s, and he has children of his own, those children are left to wonder whether they're prone to commit suicide when they are get to be that age. And it's there's, you know, when only one sex wins, both sexes lose. And so, you know, the real issue here is, you know, a boy crisis is really therefore also a different type of girls crisis.
22: By the way, Dr. Farrell, let me ask, I'll ask a crazy question because my audience doesn't seem to mind when I do that. Is this the first time in human history that human societies have had this kind of problem, or has it happened before? Because am I right in suspecting that the circumstances of most human beings over the last, I don't know, 10,000 years haven't really allowed boys to have this kind of crisis before, because you know, boys and girls were both expected to have to work hard to help their family and make things happen. And that expectation maybe isn't there anymore. Is that part of the solution?
23: That is really good. That is part of the problem. I'll give a personal example of that. When I was in graduate school, or actually in college, a couple of people commented that I was good at writing. And so I mentioned that to my father, and he said nothing but didn't give me a very positive look. a couple of weeks later, he said, you know, Warren, if you become a writer, only 1 in 100 writers find a publisher. If you can't find a publisher, you'll never find a wife.
22: Because you won't have an income, right?
23: Exactly. He said, yeah, it's a very nice dream, but, you know, becoming an artist, a writer, an author, an actor, a musician, those are all wonderful gigs, and it's a nice thing to do. But when you start getting serious about yourself, you know, and your ability to be married and have children, you give up all those things, and maybe they're a side gig. And you can go back to them when you retire. But you know, while you're raising children, your job is to earn enough money to have your family be able to move into a good school district where your kids can have the best opportunities for the best schools, and your wife and family can have a nice home with you. And you do what you need to do. Yeah, and so the whole idea of my father or grandfather talking about rights and was like, that was so foreign to him. His only vocabulary was not rights, but responsibilities and obligations. And when you if you fulfill your responsibilities and obligations, and you're a multimillionaire, then we can talk, you know, enjoying your dream.
22: His book is called The Boy Crisis. It's actually the product of both Dr. Warren Farrell, who's with me now, and Dr. John Gray. So am I right in guessing your dad probably said, go ahead, be a writer, but you have to have some real skills and a real job that you can fall back on while you're doing this writing dream?
23: Well, that is sort of true. I first got my PhD from New York University, and I served as assistant to the president of NYU, and I taught at Rutgers and at Brooklyn College. And so I sort of established myself. At least I had a PhD under my belt. You know, worst comes to worst, I could teach at some university. And, you know, in the meantime, okay, if you want to start, you know, writing a book. I think what really persuaded me to write a book is when I was assistant to the president of NYU, I wrote a small book on students and university governance. And the head of the Modern Language Association asked me if I could ghostwrite his next book. And so nice. I said, all right, if I'm good enough to ghostwrite a book for the head of the Modern Language Association, maybe I'm good enough to be a writer myself.
22: Well, that's not a bad conclusion. And you mentioned the university system. Is the university system in America today, writ large, are they serving boys well?
23: On a scale of 1 to 10, with 10 being serving boys well and 1 being serving boys not well, I rank them a little bit below 1.
22: And why has the university system gone to that, deciding to what? Indoctrinate them to a bunch of ideas that really don't apply to the modern world?
23: Well, the university system, rightly at the beginning, is a perfect, the DEI, the diversity, equity, and inclusion,
22: yep,
23: is a really excellent example of every virtue taken to its extreme becomes a vice. And so we saw the value of there being some conscious effort to, you know, offer scholarships, have affirmative action, do things like that, that, you know, that gave people that were didn't have access to the GI Bill, as black soldiers did not, but it became, you know, after a while, administrators were employed for, you know, $250,000 a year at universities to make sure that there was DEI, and that led to the point where white males in particular just were completely discriminated against. Harvard University professor resigned because he had a student who was the best mathematician, genius, he called him, that he had ever been had as a student. But that genius student could not get into a single graduate school. And when he personally called around to the graduate schools to ask what was the matter, they said, sorry, he's a white male. We're not allowed to admit any white males to our university. And this was top university after top university.
22: Unbelievable.
23: And he had graduated, this kid from Harvard, and was, you know, as I said, in the opinion of the teacher who resigned from Harvard, who taught at Harvard for some 30 years and said this was the best student he's ever had in 30 years, couldn't be admitted because he was white male.
22: Absolutely unbelievable. The book is called The Boy Crisis. Its co-author is Dr. Warren Farrell, who's with me. The other author is Dr. John Gray. 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
2: With SRN News, I'm Ron Taylor. It's now July 4th, and America is 250 years old. President Trump spoke at Mount Rushmore last night on the threat of communism.
3: Communism is a mortal threat to American liberty. It is the greatest threat to our country, including World War I, World War II, Pearl Harbor, or even 9/11. We're not going to let this happen to us. Believe me, we're not letting it happen.
2: Festivities marking the 250th anniversary of American independence are ramping up across the country. New York City's Times Square had a ball drop at midnight to kick off the July 4th holiday. Across much of the country, however, extreme heat is a concern. Philadelphia canceled its Salute to Independence parade. The Great American State Fair on the National Mall shut down for a few hours in the early afternoon because of the heat.

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28: Welcome back, America. I'm Hugh Hewitt, joined by Dr. Larry Oren, the Oakdale Dialogue Special Edition, commemorating our 250th birthday. Dr. Oren, when I was last at Monticello, I had arranged to go early and be met by the director. And because I was running the Nixon Museum at the time, there's a fraternity there. And so I got to see the upstairs room. I got to see the restoration that David Rubenstein had paid for. It was a fabulous thing. And I learned then that they assert that the Declaration is the model for the so-called Declaration of Independence of more than 80 other countries around the nation, around the world. And the United Nations backed that up. If you look it up in any AI engine, that more than half of the countries in the world look to our declaration as their model for their declaration, though their governance is not always constitutional governance. What was Jefferson working from? Or if you want to be more expansive in your credit,

0: With SRN News, I'm Ron Taylor. It is now July 4th, and America is 250 years old. President Trump spoke at Mount Rushmore last night on the threat of communism.
1: Communism is a mortal threat to American liberty. It is the greatest threat to our country, including World War I, World War II, Pearl Harbor, or even 9/11. We're not going to let this happen to us. Believe me, we're not letting it happen.
0: As America celebrates the signing of the Declaration of Independence on July 4th today, a rare surviving copy of the document has turned up in London.
2: It is one of 11 copies printed in Exeter, New Hampshire in July 1776 and was seized from an American ship that was captured later that year. The document will now go on display. It was found by a volunteer at the British National Archives, Michael Skurr, who was cataloguing the papers of Royal Navy captains.
3: I called over to my boss and said, I think you need to come and have a look at this. Opened it up and realized it was the Declaration of Independence of the United States of America. Well, I feel very proud that I stumbled across it and that it will now be something which other people can enjoy, like I did.
0: The BBC's David Harper says it's the only known example of its kind outside of the United States. Back here in this country, Americans are gearing up to celebrate the anniversary, visiting the National Mall in Washington. Chad George, a visitor from Columbus, Ohio, says America's birthday is something to celebrate.
4: Brought the family here

0: for the 250th anniversary of the greatest country in the world. A lot of division in the world, but the reality is, as you've seen with the World Cup going on, we have the greatest country in the world, and you need to get out and enjoy it, which is why we're here right now.
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3: Hey, it's Bruce Hooley. We all have things in our life that we're looking forward to. I'm looking forward to retirement. 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
12: Welcome back, America. It's a special Hillsdale Dialogue celebrating our 250th birthday. More importantly, the ideas that animated it. Dr. Arnn, as I went into the break, I mentioned that our mutual friend, Lord Andrew Roberts, wrote The Last King of America about George III. I thought it was a fabulous book, a much more complicated man than is presented in the Broadway musical Hamilton, though the arrogance is there. What do you think he missed about America that made him obtuse or indifferent to what was happening here?
13: Well, he thought that he was born to rule, and that imposed a duty on him as much as it imposed on his subjects. Remember, they weren't called citizens, they were called subjects. This birthright citizenship controversy where you are wrong. You're wrong, as George III was wrong, because they mistake citizens for subjects. If you're born in a place where people are subjects, then the king can lay claim to you. But if you're a citizen, you got to join up. And so that's the difference. That's the distinction. But yeah, he was just wrong about that. And remember, his whole life, right? He's German. The British monarchy is the most stable of all the European monarchies, which means unstable often, but more stable. And so they have a peaceful transition from the heirs of Henry VIII, am I getting that right?
14: Yes.
13: To
14: the Stuarts.
13: Some Germans.
14: And then to the Germans.
13: Yeah, and he's a German aristocrat, and he succeeds by birth, and his son will succeed after him, and did. And so that's the difference, right? Thomas Jefferson says, no, nobody is born to rule another. Just think of the beauty of Abraham Lincoln's, you know, his aphorisms, right? They're Euclidean poems. They're like geometry and they're like poetry both. As I would not be a slave, so I would not be a master. To me, that is the meaning of democracy. And without that, there is no democracy.
14: See? Well, that is beautiful. But what happened to Burke, who is inveighing against Lord North and everybody else who's running? Because there is a
13: part. Our friend Andrew is a member of the House of Lords. And if he had been a member of the House of Lords in 1776, he would probably be Edmund Burke, who was a friend of the American Revolution and a friend of the monarchy, as was the greatest statesman of the age, who just turned out not to be in the cabinet that George III picked. Both Pitt, father and son, the Pitts, were both understood the claims of the American Revolution and thought that they should be accommodated, right? And, you know, Winston Churchill succeeds them. Winston Churchill, of course, knew well and served with George V and George VI, named after George III and George I and II. And so he was, and Churchill says on the 4th of July, 1918, in a speech in London, when we're allies in this First World War, the Declaration of Independence, he says, is not only an American document. It grew up on the banks of the Thames, which is the river that runs through London, into Oxford. He would repeat this, by the way, in his great Iron Curtain speech in 1946 with Harry Truman there that announced the beginning of the Cold War. And he says, by it, the Declaration of Independence, Churchill says, we lost an empire, but by learning its lessons, we have now preserved an empire. And that means that Britain was not claiming anymore after the American Revolution that because the king was born to rule, the subjects have to do what he says. And they had stopped saying that extensively, at least, inside Britain, but they thought they could say that to the colonists. You know, what was it, Grenville or Townshend, one of those two idiots who were key advisors to the king, and Lord North was a third. He says to Ben Franklin, you are the children, and we are the mother country, and you must do what we say. And Ben Franklin, who, you know, could get along with nearly anybody, wrote back to the parliament and said, he was wrote back to the Continental Congress. He was representing us then in London as this run up to the Revolutionary War. He writes back and says, well, there's going to be a war. We're never going to agree about it.
14: That's the fundamental.
13: Right. That's the point. If no one may be rightly governed except by his consent, then that's dispositive.
14: And that made the revolution inevitable. When we come back, we talk about the man who made it possible, Washington. Stay tuned, America. I'm Hugh Hewitt with Dr. Larry Arnn on a special Hillsdale Dialogue about our 250th birthday.
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10: Happy 4th of July, America. 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And welcome to our listeners across the fruited plain from east to west, from AM 1260 in Washington, D.C., AM 1260 in Boston, where a lot of the revolution began. Of course, WNTP in Philadelphia, where it was really taken to paper. All the way to the West Coast, our brand new affiliate out there, KTRB 860 in San Francisco, all the way down to Los Angeles, where my guest, Dr. Arne, president of Hillsdale College, now in Michigan, was then the head of the Claremont Institute when I first met him, a student of Harry Jaffa. For 15 years, I devoted my 4th of July show to the replaying of an interview with Dr. Jaffa on those most important days in 1776. Dr. Arne, now that Dr. Jaffa has gone to his reward, agreed to join me and talk a little bit about those interviews, let's play a little bit more of Dr. Harry Jaffa from years past talking about the miracle in Philadelphia. Cut number two.
11: They were radical in that they grounded the authority of the people in the laws of nature and of nature's God. And the laws of nature are older than any human laws, since they result from the very being of the universe. So in that sense, they were very radical. But they were also radical in the sense that they represented something absolutely new in human experience. What was new in human experience was at the same time the oldest ground for morality and constitutional government. In the literature of American history, it's very common to emphasize the continuity between British constitutional development and the American Constitution. And that there was a great deal of continuity is certainly the case. But there was also great novelty. For example, the Constitution says that there shall never be any religious test for office. This was the first time in human history that there had been a government which was not based in one way or another upon a religious test. The British government was based upon a whole series of religious tests.
12: You'll have to explain for our audience what a religious test is, Professor.
11: Well, a profession of faith which is authorized by the government itself.
10: Now, Dr. Arne, did you notice how he moved effortlessly from Philadelphia to Philadelphia from 1776 to 1787?
13: Oh, yeah. Well, he was the thing about you should know about him. I mean, I've known a lot of very learned people and work with them all the time. This man was very special, and the discovery of these themes. You don't see it in these interviews because, first of all, you're doing a very good job with him, Hugh. But in addition, so far he's not fighting anybody. But he was always fighting people, his friends, right? He was always taking on somebody and kicking the daylights at them for making a mistake. He loved the quote from whom? Might have been from Pericles. Aristotle is accustomed to seek a fight. So he was like that. He was very aggressive, right? But when you studied with him, you also learned that he only fought because of his loves. Doesn't his voice sound generous and high when you hear it?
10: Yes.
13: And then think of the promise and the blessing of these things that he's discovering, right? To treat everybody the same, right? As long as, by the way, they will believe in and practice the principles of freedom and let others do the same. We learned on the Christmas card at Hillsdale College every year, we call it a Christmas card, but what we put on it is a quote from George Washington's letter to the Hebrew congregation in Newport, Rhode Island. And I learned of that from Professor Jaffa, of course, and he would say that accepting Israel, this is the first letter from any chief executive to some Jews addressing them as equal citizens. It is now no more that we speak of religious toleration, as if it were by the indulgence of some that others enjoy their inherent natural rights. So in America, the test

0: With SRN News, I'm Ron Taylor. It's now July 4th, and America is 250 years old. President Trump spoke at Mount Rushmore last night saying communism is evil.
1: Communism is the exact opposite of life, liberty, and the pursuit of happiness. It's death, tyranny, and the pursuit of evil. The godless communist morality states that anything is justified to bring about inhuman visions and to really propose what's good. They don't want good.
0: The 250th anniversary of American independence is colliding with political polarization and a heat wave as celebrations get underway across the country today. President Trump plans to speak on the National Mall in Washington ahead of a massive fireworks show. Elsewhere, fireworks are scheduled in Chicago and New York. The East Coast faces intense heat, causing some events to adjust or cancel. Meanwhile, the Pacific Northwest enjoys milder weather. Celebrations unfold amid a deep political divide in this country. Correspondent Ed Donahue has the latest on wildfire threats in the West.
2: Red flag wildfire warnings are in effect in several states in the West. The Cottonwood Fire in Utah is the biggest. A state of emergency has been declared. Fireworks are being restricted. The National Weather Service issued a rare, particularly dangerous situation warning. UCLA geography professor Park Williams says the West got a good amount of rain to start the year, but
3: the tap just totally turned off. So low precipitation totals and really high temperatures have left our forests really abnormally parched.
2: Red flag warnings stretch from Idaho to southern Arizona and New Mexico. I'm Ed Donahue.
0: Three people died and seven others rescued after a boat capsized on a Wisconsin lake during a strong storm. Many injuries reported yesterday in Wisconsin's Walworth County. This is SRN News.
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0: Hey, it's Bruce Hooley. We all have things in our life that we're looking forward to. I'm looking forward to retirement. 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
7: William F. Buckley said about Harry Jaffa, if you think Harry Jaffa is hard to argue with, try agreeing with him.
8: Oh, yeah.
7: And that comes to mind in this exchange I had with him on the founder's intent, whether the Declaration was really to be a governing document or was just inspiring rhetoric, cut number four.
9: There's no question that these principles were the ones to which they gave their ultimate allegiance, apart from what we know were the compromises that came later, the compromises involving the institution of chattel slavery. And one of the, you might say, paradoxes, but also in a sense almost the genius of the American founding, is that it confronted the issue of slavery by denouncing everything that could possibly justify slavery. At the same time, the people who made our government at the beginning were unable to change everything to fit the pattern of the principles.
10: But people are so cynical today, Professor Jaffa, that whatever politicians say and elected officials is immediately discounted and run through the interpretive mill. And you're making the argument that they intended to be believed when they wrote this down. They were not merely setting the stage for armed rebellion.
9: Well, they were certainly setting the stage for rebellion.
10: But not merely.
9: Well, remember, the Declaration was issued after the war had been going on for a whole year. And the year before, on July 6th, in other words, 365 days minus two before the Declaration, there was the Declaration for the causes of taking up arms, its causes and justification. So they already had a statement of principles which preceded the Declaration, which foreshadowed it.
7: So you see, I was trying to agree with him there, Dr. Arnon. He wasn't having any of it.
8: No. He had this in common with Margaret Thatcher, whom I was privileged to know. She wasn't a scholar like him, of course, but if you, especially when she was in her energy before her age came, if you told a story about her, I would my main mode with her when I would see her would be to praise her and tell her great stories about herself. She would often retell the stories because she could tell them better.
7: That's exactly it. But he makes his point that way. It's an interesting dialectical approach. Let's go to what I brought up Lincoln with him, and I want you to comment on this at length after we hear it. This is Harry Jaffa on Lincoln's use and invocation of the Declaration in the Gettysburg Address. Cut number 5.
9: Well, let's begin with the first words, 87 years. One of the main issues between him and Douglas in the Lincoln-Douglas debates, which continued on into 59 and 60 as well, was whether or not we exist as a nation by virtue of the Constitution. That's what Douglas said. Only by virtue of the Constitution. Lincoln insisted, no, we exist as a nation in virtue of the Declaration of Independence. So 87 years is designed to reaffirm 1776. So that was, you might say, Lincoln's last word in the debate with Douglas.
10: Oh, interesting. And so by declaring that, though, what is the import of such declaration?
9: Well, in 1857, the Supreme Court delivered a decision known as the case of Dred Scott. That decision was one of the most destructive acts by any person or group in all human history. Chief Justice, in his opinion, said that according to the Founding Fathers, Negroes, meaning free or slave, were so far inferior that they had no rights which white men were bound to respect. And as evidence for that statement, he said that the proposition that all men are created equal did not include Negroes.
10: So why did he go there, Dr. Arndt?
8: So be more specific.
10: Why invoke? I'm bringing up the Declaration, and he immediately goes to Dred Scott.
8: Yeah. Well, the point is, that is, you know, that first of all, there are two kinds of consequences of the Dred Scott decision. The first one is practical and political, and it's massive. Because the Republican Party, what it was founded to do, it was founded to eliminate slavery by constitutional means, and so to preserve what the partnership between what Lincoln called the apples of gold in the pictures or frames of silver, the Declaration is the apple of gold and the Constitution is the frame in which it sits. Well, the Constitution didn't give the federal government power to eliminate slavery in the states. And so they thought about this device. In fact, I'm very proud that predecessors of mine helped think of this at Hillsdale College. They thought up, most of the land of the country is not yet organized as states. We will exclude slavery from that. And then slavery will be placed in the course of ultimate extinction. And the Dred Scott decision says that the federal government doesn't have the power to do that, right? That means that it destroys the Republican Party if it stands, and it destroys any constitutional means to attack slavery. So that's massive. But it's not the most important thing about it, because, of course, it is a direct denial of the principle of the Declaration of Independence that the color of your skin could make you a lesser person.
10: Right.

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8: The answer.
9: Happy 4th of July, America. It's Hugh Hewitt celebrating with you on this Independence Day with a special edition of the Hugh Hewitt Show, a special Hillsdale Dialogue with Dr. Larry Arnn. in which we recollect his teacher and my guest, Dr. Harry Jaffa, a scholar of extraordinary importance in the American founding and around all of the United States and the world. We took the best of that interview and have Dr. Arndt comment.
8: And so it undercuts both the free nature of the Union and also, and because it does the second thing, it undercuts the meaning of the nation. And that thing, see, and that's a court decision, right? Later in the Civil War, Lincoln would arrest a bunch of people in Maryland to stop them from fomenting secession in Maryland. And then the capital, Washington, D.C., would have been surrounded because Virginia went. Roger Taney issued a habeas corpus order to present these people so he could let them go. And the guy went to the marshals went to the White House, and the White House told them they're in a fort. So the marshals went to the fort, and the general of the fort said, "Okay, good. How are you going to open these gates?"
9: I also asked Jaffa years ago, why did Lincoln even bring up the Declaration in the debates with Stephen Douglas? Here's what he said, cut number 8.
10: Lincoln had to argue, as the whole anti-slavery coalition argued, that slavery itself was both impolitic and unjust. This was a very difficult thing to do because, apart from the opinion in the North as well as in the South, was very unfavorable to the rights of Negroes. The only way in which the expansion of slavery could be prevented was by convincing a majority in the free states, who would constitute a majority in the Electoral College, that slavery was wrong. He had to do this without arguing for anything in behalf of Negro rights other than that they should not be slaves. Lincoln had to say repeatedly in 1858...
9: And we went over this again and again. That's a very hard recipe to mix, and yet Lincoln accomplished it.
8: Oh, yeah. See, that's right. So Douglas's argument was, the country is founded on the white basis. Some of us don't like slavery. We don't have to have it. We can just make it up ourselves. But it's a morally neutral question. It's according to your preferences. And there was a very wide agreement, by the way, that people didn't want black people marrying white people, and people didn't want them living as equal citizens. How's Lincoln going to argue in that context? And the Declaration of Independence provides the way.
9: Dr. Arndt, I have to play for you where we sparked it up perhaps the most with Dr. Jaffa all those many years ago, and we talked about God and Jefferson. Cut number 13.
10: I can't imagine that he said it so many times without meaning it.
11: And so is it really that the rights are in the nature of the people and the rights are in the nature of the creation put on earth?
10: Well, when Locke said that we are all property of God, therefore we can't be the property of each other, you see. The two things are perfectly compatible.
11: Sure.
10: The authority of God is superior to the authority of man, but among human beings, there is no human being who has authority directly from God.
11: One of the more pernicious arguments that is around nowadays, though, is that the people who were in Philadelphia on July 4, 1776, and those who eventually framed the Constitution, did not believe in God and did not intend to legislate for a God-centered world. Is that pernicious or is it, in fact, objective?
10: It's pernicious.
11: Why?
10: Well, all authority... human authority, political authority, arises from the people. But who is the people? What do we mean by the people? We mean human beings who have been endowed by their creator with certain unalienable rights. It is the fact that human beings have been endowed by God with their rights that makes the people the source of authority. But can that authority above the people be exercised in any way? I mean, could the people establish a Nazi regime or a communist regime? No, because to do so would be inconsistent with the rights with which they have been endowed. Jefferson, on one occasion, spoke of, he was criticizing the Supreme Court for claiming the ultimate authority for interpreting the Constitution. He said the ultimate authority for the principles of the Constitution is the people en masse. They are independent of everything but moral law. In other words, the people is a people only insofar as it is a moral people incorporating the moral law. And it is that incorporation of the moral law in the people themselves that makes that the people the source of, the legitimate source of political authority.
9: Now, Dr. Arndt, that was an elegant few steps. I asked him if non-belief was pernicious, and he ended up talking about moral authority, having confirmed that it was, but that was a very elegant dance away from the proposition.
8: No, let me add the caveat here that Professor Jaffa is a very great man, and I'm not entitled to speak for him. He has, of course,
9: okay.
8: many students, and a lot of them are better than I. I just happen to be doing this because the old thing doesn't work anymore for you. But having said that, now let me be bold. When Professor Jaffa speaks of God, he does mean a perfect being that you can understand through thinking about it, right? You can just look at the structure of the universe. You can see that every artifact you make, there's a bottle sitting on my table, right? That's a water bottle. The water bottle is for drinking. Drinking is for health. You see, there's an ascent. But when you get to health, you get to a thing that's good for its own sake, and yet it's not sufficient. What are the ultimate things?
9: We'll come back. Dr. Larry Arndt is my guest. 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I am in the Relief Factor studio. I want to remind you, it's the last hour of the week, last broadcast hour of the week, that you ought to be getting your Relief Factor. 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Normally $19.95, but it's $17.76 right now. I think through the 4th. I'm not sure how long it will go. 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All of my prior dialogues, including about the World War II memoirs of Churchill, at Hugh for hillsdale.com with Dr. Arndt. Stay tuned.
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0: We hold these truths to be self-evident. 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
6: The answer.
11: Happy 4th of July, America. It's Hugh Hewitt. Celebrate the day the right way. Stay with me for the rest of this hour as Dr. Larry and Aaron and I celebrate the Declaration by going back over an interview I conducted years ago with Dr. Harry Jaffa, a scholar of the Declaration of Independence. In the last segment, Dr. Aaron, president of Hillsdale College, and all things Hillsdale available at hillsdale.edu, you mentioned Leo Strauss. Therefore, I'm going to go to Dr. Jaffa's teacher, Leo Strauss. I asked him about Leo Strauss in the course of that interview. Let me play those cuts and get your comment on a cut number 22.
12: I've been sometimes asked, who was the greatest man of the 20th century? And I sometimes, will answer, the two greatest men were Winston Churchill and Leo Strauss. Winston Churchill, known throughout the world. Leo Strauss, known almost nowhere. But what Churchill was to Hitler, Leo Strauss was to Martin Heidegger, the philosopher of National Socialism. And I add to this the fact that Churchill seems to have, his victory over Hitler seems to be complete. The Third Reich was destroyed, Hitler's committed suicide, and the world has seen at least something of freedom as it would not have had Hitler won the war. Strauss has not been victorious. He's been victorious over Heidegger in terms that he has provided the reasons, the philosophic understanding, which has within itself the power of defeating Heidegger's doctrines, you see. But Heidegger is enormously popular, and the reason that Scalia and Rehnquist believe these things are because that what Heidegger's influence, or you might say pre-Heideggerian influence of Nietzsche and Max Weber.
11: Larry Arndt, how compact and beautiful is that?
13: Yeah, you see, Heidegger, you know, defends, he is a member of the Nazi Party and holds an office under the Nazi Party, an office you couldn't hold if you were not a member of the party. And now is emerging his diaries, which are called, the Black Books, because they were in some black oilskin cover. And come to find out, he was a more thoroughgoing defender of the program of the Nazis than was previously known. And what does he teach, really? First of all, it's very complicated. Heidegger is a modern philosopher, and that means there's a lot to penetrate that's new kind of jargon that makes a system. But Heidegger's teaching about being and about our understanding of the good of things is always contextual, and we have some agency in the making of the context. That's what historicism is about. And that led him to think, I mean, there's a passage that I read the other day, been translated into English lately from these diaries, and he says something to the effect that it's too bad about the Jews, what has to happen to them, but someone has to suffer for the greatness of the German people to be realized. And that thing, when you get there, then you can do anything to anybody.
11: Yep.
13: And that's what Strauss rebelled against. And that's what Abraham Lincoln rebelled against. Remember, Lincoln's condemnations of slavery, which were high and moral, and which did establish the rights of the blacks, even though he didn't fully draw that out all the time. His condemnation was, it's the old serpent, isn't it? You work and I'll eat.
11: I asked him about Strauss and his City and Man book, cut number 23.
12: Profound crisis. It's shown on the campuses that there is no, what is the ultimate human good as defined by philosophy professors on our campuses today? A very popular expression of this is that the highest human good is the emancipation of the uninhibited self. Emancipation. Well, the greatest example of an emancipated self that I can think of is Adolf Hitler. He did exactly what he wanted. Every man would like to be a tyrant, you see. So the idea that the emancipation of the uninhibited self is the human freedom is defined

0: Lincoln, because the 4th of July was celebrated by Lincoln in the Gettysburg Address, which is a November address, but it was about a battle fought on the 4th of July, Gettysburg. And I asked him about Lincoln and why he was different from other tyrants who often destroyed republics. This is what Dr. Jaffa said about that, cut number 14.
1: Lincoln was committed to the Constitution, and he was committed to seeking political change only through constitutional means. The Constitution, the antebellum Constitution, meaning before the 13th Amendment, gave the federal government no authority over the domestic institutions of the individual states. And one plank in the Republican platform, which Lincoln repeated in his inaugural address, was that the preservation of the sovereignty of the states over their domestic institutions, this was essential to the perpetuity of our political institutions.
0: More on that when I return with Dr. Larry Arn on this 4th of July. I am in the Relief Factor studio. I want to remind you, it's the last hour of the week, last broadcast hour of the week, that you ought to be getting your Relief Factor. 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Right now they have a special on their 3-week starter pack to honor our 250th birthday. $17.76. Normally $19.95, but it's $17.76 right now. I think through the 4th. I'm not sure how long it will go. 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I hope you're exercising this weekend. You're definitely getting older. 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All of my prior dialogues, including about the World War II memoirs of Churchill, and Hugh for hillsdale.com with Dr. Arn. Stay tuned.
2: With SRN News, I'm Ron Taylor. It's July 4th, and America is 250 years old. President Trump speaking at Mount Rushmore last night, calling the 4th of July holiday one of the most extraordinary days in the history of the world.
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2: All sorts of patriotic events are scheduled for today on the National Mall in Washington.
4: The epic July 4th Salute to America celebration will include thousands of fireworks and military flyovers. The president scheduled to speak Saturday night as the nation's capital hosts thousands of tourists from across the country and the world. In the afternoon, folks will be treated to one of NASA's supersonic F-5 light fighter jets flying in the sky. Also on the schedule, the Blue Angels, the Thunderbirds, F-35 stealth fighters, U.S. Coast Guard helicopters, and a B-1 stealth bomber. Trump's new Air Force One also scheduled to make a pass over the crowd. Laura Winters reporting.
2: The top Republican in Congress says Americans need to be concerned about a radical ideology that Democrats seem to be embracing. On the Salem News program this week on Capitol Hill with Tony Perkins, House Speaker Mike Johnson says the country is facing an unprecedented threat.
5: And what we've seen in recent months is many Mamdanis have popped up all around the country running for Congress. For a while, Tony, everybody just kind of waved that off and said, oh, that was a New York City anomaly. No, sir. It's everywhere. And we've got to confront it. We've got to take it very seriously. And we have to vanquish that, because the ideas and proposals that these candidates would bring to Congress is frightening stuff.
2: He urges Republicans to defend America and capitalism to turn into big numbers during the midterms. Speaker Johnson's full interview will be heard when This Week on Capitol Hill airs at 10 a.m. Eastern Time today on the Salem News Channel.
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6: Hey, it's Bruce Hooley. 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
6: 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I can attest to the fact that Josh and the Aptus team do a great job of explaining these things in a way that you'll understand, whether it's in a group environment or in a

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0: Liberty Light. Anti-Christian bias is exposed at the highest levels of government.
1: I got 6 months house arrest, 5 years probation.
2: I'm sorry, our rights have been suspended? Hard to believe that the instruments of government would ever be used to punish faith.
0: Follow the sweeping investigation of President Trump's task force to eradicate anti-Christian bias. The governmental hostility and prejudice is uncovered. And Trump's fight to restore our constitutional liberties and religious freedom.
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4: With SRN News, I'm Bob Agnew in Washington. America's 250th birthday celebration taking over the nation's capital. Hundreds of thousands expected on the National Mall today as it comes alive with military flyovers, patriotic tributes, live performances, fireworks, and a Freedom 250 celebration featuring President Trump's speech. From the streets of Washington to communities across the country, Americans will find ways to come together and celebrate a major milestone, 250 years of American independence. President Trump on Friday pardoned 11 people, including a former business partner of Washington lobbyist Jack Abramoff, and 9 people identified by the White House as having helped people bypass emissions control systems on vehicles. The acts of clemency come as the president has issued a slew of pardons in his second term. His use of the presidency's sweeping ability to grant pardons and commute sentences is among the ways that he's also making a lot of his voters happy. This is SRN News.
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3: With SRN News, I'm Bob Agnew in Washington. A lot of heat gripping the eastern third of the country right now. About a third of the eastern states dealing with a massive heat wave. It's got people turning out to the cooling shelters in places like Nashville, where this man's homeless.
4: Been really hot, sweating, dripping, as you can see. It's just miserable, honestly. But this helps so much, like, oh my goodness. But even with the shade and a tent, you know what I'm saying? It's four walls closed in, no fan. It gets hot.
3: They're taking special precautions at many of the zoos in the region, make sure the animals are staying cool and getting plenty of water as well. The nation, of course, throwing a big party today, 250 years in the making, America's 250th birthday celebration taking place in the nation's capital today. Hundreds of thousands of people expected to turn out on the National Mall for a lot of festivities, and the climax will be a speech from President Trump himself. This is SRN News.
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6: News this hour at Town Hall. I'm Bob Agnew in Washington. Public policy expert and former Trump economic advisor Steve Moore tells the Salem Radio Network it's a great time to be an American thanks to the Trump economy. He also says, make no mistake about it, there's something unique about American history.
7: How could you have so many amazing people at the same place at the same time? Everyone from Ben Franklin to George Washington to Thomas Jefferson to Patrick Henry to John Adams, James Madison, Monroe. I mean, when has that ever happened? How is it like an act of God that you would have? It was the greatest assemblage of men ever in the history of the world.
6: Moore is a public policy expert, a former Trump economic advisor, and author of the Daily Hotline newsletter from the Committee to Unleash Prosperity. A massive heat wave sweeping across parts of the country, especially the East. This homeless man in Nashville says he sure is thankful those city workers have set up cooling stations and are handing out water to those who are thirsty.
8: It's been really hot, sweating, dripping, as you can see. It's just miserable, honestly. But this helps so much, like, oh my goodness. But even with the shade and a tent, you know what I'm saying, it's four walls closed in, no fan, it gets hot.
6: In some cities in the eastern part of the country, in zoos, they're taking special precautions to make sure the animals can stay cool and get all the water they need. And there's also a high risk of wildfires in several western states because of the heat. Visiting the National Mall to celebrate the nation's birthday, Joycelyn and Gene Kaninsky said what it means to be an American.
9: We are all many, but we all become one. For no matter where we come from, what we look like, who we love, what we're a part of, we are still one nation, united together. That's what we make of being American.
10: One nation under God, indivisible, for liberty and justice for all. Go USA.
6: And President Trump will speak at an event on the National Mall today. More from
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15: 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I am your host, Paul George. I am a 30-plus year real estate agent who helps people buy, sell, and build homes in the Central Ohio area. Today's show, I'm going to have one of my sponsors on because they are probably a vendor I've been talking about as much as anybody lately. I am 64 and a half years old, and I'm looking for a pay raise because I'm going to be going on Medicare, so I don't have to pay my own insurance. If you're an independent contractor like me, you know how expensive that is. But the other thing that's on my mind is I'm getting to a point in my life, too, where I don't want, I want to get rid of my debt, get rid of my payments, get rid of a lot of things. And when I say a lot of things, that means a mortgage. A lot of people talk about a mortgage. I don't want to be in debt for the rest of my life. Most people, when they get to this part of their life, they have a lot of equity in their house. If they've been homeowners for their lives, they've been probably paying down a mortgage for a good chunk of that life. I joke with people when I have a closing, we sit there at the closing and we look at when's your last payment due? And, you know, I've got some 30-year-olds that are looking at a 2056 date for their last payment, and they just kind of raise their heads and like, oh my gosh, I can't believe it's going to be 2056 when I pay this thing off, let alone it's just, you know, you have that debt for the rest of your life. In reality, of course, most people keep their house. Now it's about 11 years. They either resell it or refinance it or whatever. When we get to a certain point of our life, we don't want any of that. We don't want any kind of payments. We just want to have some peace of mind of knowing that, hey, we can do what we want. One of the challenges is, though, there is a whole stock of people right now in my age group and older that own their house outright or have a lot of equity in their house, but it's just that. It's equity. You can't go buy groceries with the value of your house. You can't go on a trip with the value of your house. And they're trying to figure out how to loosen up some of that equity. And they can't sell their house because they need a place to live. And that's part of my challenge is that, hey, there's other options out there to do so. That is part of the challenges, too, we're having in the real estate market right now. And the real estate market is such that we don't have enough inventory. In Columbus, Ohio, we're getting more inventory, but the inventory is still very, very low. When you talk about 3,500, 4,000 homes on the market, we need a minimum of 8,000 to 10,000 homes on the market to be a balanced market. And part of the challenge is that these people, you know, are in their houses. They say, I don't have anywhere to go. And if they do, they're going to existing homes that are maybe a ranch style home, and they're paying more than what a first time home buyer can afford because they have all the equity. The first time home buyer says, you know, we're getting squeezed out by these guys. Again, what I try to come up with is solutions to this to try to make everybody happy. I'm a big proponent of new construction because that increases the inventory. The builders, unfortunately, they have their own challenges. They can't keep up as well. They are doing a lot better job of trying to build the inventory up, and especially with right sizing or empty nester sizing or different lifestyle homes. Last week we had Del Webb Communities on. They're an active lifestyle community. That gives you options. Epcon is a huge builder in our area as well as across the country. They are kind of geared towards my age, but I don't want to pigeonhole everybody because there's a lot of people that are a lot younger than me that don't want the home maintenance. They don't want the snow shoveling. They don't want the grass cutting. So it's kind of interesting to see that that dynamic is changing a little bit too. Just to give you some statistics, the biggest portion of home buyers and home sellers last year were baby boomers. The average price, the average age of a home seller and a home buyer was in their 60s last year. And if you think through a little bit on that, it's like, okay, if my 60-something-year-old is selling something and another 60-something is buying something, that doesn't help the inventory if they're using existing models. And what those people are all looking for, that needle in the haystack, they want that one-floor living. They want a first-floor master, first-floor owner suite, excuse me. Got to be correct here. they have those situations, and that doesn't help anything. And at the end of the day, they're still you know, they think they like putzing around in the yard. They think they like, you know, cleaning the gutters. They think they like that stuff. And they get there for about a year and say, what am I doing? The other part of it, too, is they like to travel. And when they like to travel, they got to close up their house for a week or two or three, and somebody's got to take care of that house. So I'm gearing a lot of this towards the lifestyle changes that people are realizing that they're coming into. And what I'm seeing, too, is there's two different types of seasoned buyers right now. The one is the active seasoned buyers where they're retired, but they have means, they have wealth, but they like to do things. There's other people like Gina's mom, who is, hey, I just want to be in my own place. I don't want to be bothered. I just want to make sure that I'm, you know, my groceries are paid for. I have my insurance paid for. Somebody can take me to my doctor. I see two distinct differences there. And what we're gearing this show towards is how can we get you people out and give you some peace of mind knowing that you have a little bit of wealth. You're not going to use it all on your next home, or you're not going to give it all to the nursing home, or you're not going to give it all to, you know, just putting it back into the price of the house. We want you to take some of that out and do what you want to do, whether it's giving you peace of mind of having cash in the bank or giving you peace of mind of knowing that, hey, if I want to, I can drop and go see my grandkids who live in South Carolina for a weekend and go watch a soccer game. There's a lot of people like that. Today's show is about, it's a lifestyle home loan show, and people have a different idea of what that is. And I say that because of recently, I've been taking on a lot of condominiums as listings, and the people that are attracted to those are people my age or people that are thinking about sizing down. They have a hard time making a decision. When I say making a decision, they just don't know that, you know, if I pay cash for this, I want to get a place that's half the size of my house and I want to pay the same amount. So what good does that do me? Now I don't have any equity. I don't have a payment, but I don't have any equity. Today's show is about how you can take some of that equity and do what you want to with it, whether it's you want to save it, whether you want to give it to your kids, or whether you want to invest it, or whether you want to travel. So today's show is going to be all about lifestyle home loans. I've got the foremost expert in the product because they do more of these HECM loans or lifestyle home loans than anybody does in the country. We need to explain it to you so you understand that it's something that is worth your while to look into. We'll be right back.
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15: Welcome back to the Paul George Real Estate Show. And again, I am your host, Paul George. 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I'm going to bring up a few real quick, but I want to introduce my guest. 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And we have Gina, my marketing assistant, as well as a licensed real estate agent with Keller Williams Greater Columbus. And I kind of mentioned Gina's situation where she's got a mom who's living in a place that's probably not conducive to her lifestyle right now.
17: Not at all.
15: She is. How old is she?
17: She's 84.
15: She's 84. She's living in a multi-story condominium.
17: Two-story with basement laundry.
15: basement and with a basement laundry.
17: Yep.
15: I assume the bedroom is upstairs.
17: Yes.
15: So she's, the good news is she's getting her exercise in.
17: Yes.
15: The bad news is Gina worries every day about when am I going to get that call of when she's not able to get up the stairs or she's stuck somewhere.
17: Yep.
15: We have another situation where our producer, Alan, in there, he's got a father who's now out of his house and the kids are stuck with, what do we do with the house? We're going to have to sell it now to pay for where he's going and that type of thing. And then, like I said, I've had condominiums that I've had listed and I get the stories from everybody in there that's still not in quite the shape that everybody else is, but they are trying to make that decision of, you know, I've been living in my house for 20 some years. I just don't like making the change. Nobody likes change. And one of the reasons is they can't logically justify, I'm going to sell my $500,000 house. Why should I buy this $500,000 condominium that's half the size? And what we're going to try to do is help make these decisions a little bit easier. And one of the ways to do that is to try to get some equity out of the house, whether you sell it, whether you don't have to make your kids sell the house to pay for, you know, therapy or pay for the nursing home or pay for assisted living, that type of thing. Try to make a decision ahead of time so you can enjoy some of that. And if you can, try to stay in place, live in a place that you can live in for the rest of your life if you can. This is one of the options that we're going to talk about. All right, Bill, I've been giving you all that background. I'm going to finally let you talk a little bit. Why don't you introduce yourself and tell us a little bit about Lifestyle Home Loans. Give me a general idea of what it is, and then we can get into some of the details.
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18: So in Lifestyle Home Loan, it gives a little better description of what the loan's designed to do. But it's an FHA-insured loan for those that are 62 or better and or married to somebody 62. And it is a an option different from conventional financing or paying cash, but it allows somebody to purchase a home for a one-time down payment and then never have to make a mortgage payment for as long as they live in that house. The down payment is based on the age of the youngest borrower, if it's a couple, and it is a one-time down payment they make, and then for as long as they live in that house, they're not required to make a mortgage payment. They have to pay taxes, homeowners insurance, HOA fees if those are applicable, and maintain the home. But it's a different option for people to achieve not having a mortgage payment while in retirement.
15: And that's the challenge of trying to communicate this to people is when you hear the word mortgage, you think of payment. The owner never writes a check, never makes a payment once they make that first down payment.
18: Correct.
15: And I don't think people can understand that. How does that work? Well, the traditional way is that you pay your mortgage and you pay down your mortgage. This doesn't necessarily pay down your mortgage. It actually adds interest to the mortgage, but it, the same time, you hope that you're, if I'm doing my job right, the value of the property is going to increase as well. But again, I don't want to take away the fact that it's about your lifestyle. It's about having peace of mind of not having a payment. The other way, there's two other ways to do it. You can pay cash, and then you've tied up all your cash into the house. The other way is to get a conventional mortgage where maybe you put 20% down, but now you've got a payment for the rest of your life. Well, I say the rest of your life, 30 years, and if you're at that age, it's probably going to be the rest of your life. And the way that the mortgage payments work typically goes, you pay all the interest up front. You pay so much of the interest up front. So you're not getting a ton of buy down on the mortgage anyway. And again, we're probably getting a little more technical than I wanted to this early, but I just want to make people understand that it's one of those where you got to talk to these guys to understand how it works. And if you do, it may work out for you. It may not. Tell me who is using this. Who are you seeing use this kind of loan?
18: It's people that, as you mentioned, they don't want a mortgage payment. We know that nobody wants a mortgage payment in retirement, but they like to leverage the money they have. So
15: there you go.
18: Instead of, you know, they're going to buy a $600,000 home, They can make a one-time down payment that's going to be somewhat less than that, depending on their age, and it allows them to free up some of the money that they thought they were going to put into a house. And that could be to keep invested. It could be to spoil grandkids. It could be to take trips. People like to travel. But it gives them flexibility. It gives them liquidity. Whereas if you were to pay cash for a $600,000 house, that's great that you've got all that equity. But you can't buy anything with equity, right? You have to be able, if you need it, you have to be able to access it somehow. And that would be if you can qualify for a HELOC, a home equity line of credit, or if it came to an emergency situation, you'd have to sell the house. So it just gives people options to keep control of some of their money as opposed to just putting it all in the purchase price.
15: Yeah, and I've mentioned on shows before that I try to educate some financial planners. When you get people our age, I say our age, I'll say my age.
18: My age too. I'm coming, okay. 65 in July. Right. So,
15: financial planners, they have good relationship with their financial planners. And a lot of financial planners don't understand this. And it's a lot easier to say, I'm just going to pay cash and not have to worry about it. Mm-hmm. And let's say somebody's 70 years old, maybe if they buy a $600,000 house, they're looking at maybe only putting down at the most $400,000. Interest rates change and
18: right.
15: ages change and things like that. But there's $200,000 there that now is in their pocket and liquid. When I talk to the financial planners, they say, wait a minute, I can, you know, the S&P is up 15% this year. And if we just put that in an S&P fund, I can make 15% of that. If they want to look at logic, they can look at it that way. The other way to look at it is, like you said, you know, I've always wanted to go to Italy. I've always wanted to spoil my grandkids and take them, you know, all 10 of them to Disney sometime. Mm-hmm. You have the ability to do that now without taking out another mortgage, and you have that cash and doing what you want, especially if you're in good shape. Mm-hmm. Right. And most people these days are in good shape, a lot older now. You know, I had a lunch with somebody who's 76 and he swims in Alum Creek. God. He's just starting right now. I said, isn't it freezing? Yeah, I put a wetsuit on. He's in his 70s and he does that stuff. I know. And Alum Creek.
17: Hopefully someone's monitoring him while he's swimming.
15: Well, he goes with a buddy. They monitor each other. He said, this is hard because they got to watch their, anyway. I'm just kind of making sure that people understand that there's, my parents would have never considered anything like that, let alone lift weights or walk or do things like that. It's just the new lifestyle of people. It gives you options. That's what I wanted to talk about. It just gives you options. Some of the options, you know, the people that you're seeing, are they married couples? Are they single? Are they widowers? Or what are you seeing people using the?
18: It's all of the above.
15: All the above.
18: But I would say the majority of them are married. They've lived in their house for a long time, maybe raised their families there. So there's that emotional drag on that.
15: Yeah.
18: But we see all kinds and ages coming through.
15: One of the challenges I hear from some of the people is that, you know, I want to leave my kids the house, or I want to leave the equity in the house. And I haven't found a kid yet that said, yeah, please do that and stay here until you die. Saying, you know, most of them say, Mom and Dad, sell the darn house. Do with what you want. We don't need the money. We don't want the money. We want you to enjoy your life.
18: Right.
15: Are you having those kind of conversations? Are people finally getting to the point where they feel comfortable enough that they don't feel like they have to keep the house for their kids?
18: Yeah, we've seen it more and more as the baby boomers have come into this age group.
15: Mm-hmm.
18: We've seen that, you know, I love my kids, but and I want to leave them something, but I've paid for my daughter's wedding, or I helped them get through college, or I gave them down payment for their first house. We've given them a lot already. But we want to live how we want to live in a place we want to live. So, you know, whatever's left at the end is great. But we need to take care of ourselves. And they very often say, hey, our kids are making more money than we made. They have a nicer house than we've had.
15: Yep.
18: They don't want our house. And they, like you said, they tell us, don't worry about us, Mom and Dad, you guys live your life and, don't worry about us with the money.
15: Hey, if you're just tuning in, this is the Paul George Real Estate Show, and I am with Bill Cavanaugh from Mutual of Omaha Mortgage.
18: There you go.
15: It's funny because of people my age, we know what Mutual of Omaha is, whereas our kids don't. You know, and there's kind of a trust that goes with that name, mm-hmm. and it all has to do with
18: Marlon Perkins
15: and Jim Fowler and while he's out wrestling the alligator, I'll tell you why I'm not doing it or something like that. But I think that's a part of why this is so successful, because there's that inherent trust of knowing that this company's been around long enough.
18: Right.
15: And they're not going to try to screw us over, I guess to say. And again, in my condo, I have, guys, it's 400,000 is one of them that's listed. And I have a little piece of paper there that says, ask me how you can get this condominium for $297,000 and never have a payment for the rest of your life. And this guy that's in there, he was 70 years old. He came in and I said, that's you, because that's where that number came from at that time. I could not for the life of me have him figure it out. So one of the things I've done is, you know, we've got this little booklet I've been promoting on the show forever. It's 28 pages long. It's a good starter as to what the product is, but you got to call Bill. Got to tell us some of the options people have of learning about this.
18: Well, yeah, that we spend a lot of our time educating, because, you know, we almost from every person will say, this sounds good to be true. What's the catch? You know, something I'm missing, because you tell me I can put, you know, $400,000 down on a $600,000 house and not have a payment. That sounds fishy, right? So we spend a lot of time educating. So the best thing that I can say is we have Zoom webinars every Tuesday at 2 and 5:30 that you can sign up for. It's worth an hour of your time to jump on and get the facts. Like you said, we've got the buyer's guides, the booklets that you said. Or if people aren't comfortable doing Zoom calls, we can do it on the phone. They can come to our office and run through the program. We invite them to have their kids join them if they want, or get their financial advisors involved. But we'll do anything that's comfortable for them and helps them understand the program. Whether they choose to do it or not, what we fight is, that's too good to be true, I'm not even going to learn about it. Or my Uncle Joe said, sounds like a scam, don't even look at it. Uncle Joe doesn't know what he's talking about, right? So we take the hour of time and educate yourself and see if it fits.
15: Probably the thing that opened my eye was one of the first ones I've done was, it's been years now, to be honest with you. This guy is a multimillionaire, and he was single, and he's, why should I do this? And when he saw how much money he had loosened up cash-wise, because again, when you get to a certain age, you want the safe investments that are really not that liquid, just like a house and things. He was a multimillionaire. And if somebody like that's using it, I'm thinking, okay, I need to educate myself a little bit more to see, because he's a lot smarter than I am. That's how he gained all of his wealth. And when I heard that, and I said, okay, I need to look into this. And that's what I started doing. And, you know, you had mentioned that, you know, we over-educate. You do. It's because I think you, part of the parameters is you have to actually listen to somebody other than yourself. Do you have to have a counselor or something like that?
18: Yeah, once they decide to move forward, FHA requires they speak with an FHA counselor. And it's pretty simple process. It's a 30 to 45 minute phone call. And the job is to make sure that we've done our job in explaining the program to the people, and that they understand how it works. It's a different kind of loan, so because of the way it works, and it's just to make sure they understand what's going on with it. And we're working with a protected class at 62 and over too as well. So
15: that's a good point.
18: Yep.
15: The other part of making it more legitimate is you keep mentioning it's an FHA mortgage.
18: Mm-hmm.
15: It's not some, you know, portfolio mortgage or something like that. What does it mean when it's an FHA mortgage?
18: Well, FHA insures the loan.
15: Okay,
18: so this is kind of getting into the details, but one of the benefits of this, people say, you know, I'm going to use all my equity. What happens when I go to sell the house and I don't have any equity left? While that's highly unlikely, it is a risk because, as you mentioned, the interest is being added to the mortgage balance. So the mortgage balance grows over time. The FHA insures that the homeowner will never owe more than the value of the house. So if for some reason, let's say they lived in that house for 25 to 30 years, and when they went to sell it, let's say there was a downturn in the housing market.
15: 2008?
18: Exactly. And they get to the point where they're ready to sell that house, and they owe more than it's the market value. The loan pays off at whatever the market value for that home is at that time. So if they're $100,000 underwater, because that's where the market is with the housing market, they are not responsible, nor are there heirs to pay off that difference. Yeah. That's what the FHA insurance does for them.
15: Yeah, and that's a very, very unlikely scenario. Mm-hmm. My first resale with a HECM loan was a lady who bought a condo up at Glen Ross. And I think I've told this story before. What she put down, she ended up putting down about $225,000 or whatever. By the time she had lived there for 11 years, the condo had appreciated enough to where she walked away with more than her initial $225,000 because of the difference.
18: Right.
15: So, and that's not always the case, but that's more likely the case than it is if you do decide to sell, you know, before you pass away, I guess to say, before you have to get out. So it goes both ways, but more often than not, you're in good shape. We'll be right back and to get into a little more details, and I'm going to have Gina ask him a couple of questions. We'll be right back.
19: As America prepares to celebrate 250 years of freedom, join the 1776 Prayer Challenge this July 4th at 4 p.m. Pray for our nation, salute the flag, and challenge three others to do the same. Learn more.
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1: With SRN News, I'm Bob Agnew in Washington. America's 250th birthday celebration taking over the nation's capital today. Hundreds of thousands of people expected to be on the National Mall as it comes alive with military flyovers, patriotic tributes, live performances, fireworks, and a Freedom 250 celebration that will feature a speech tonight from President Trump. Wildfires raging across parts of the western U.S. with high temperatures, low humidity, and strong winds. Several fires already tearing through Colorado and Utah. First responders are struggling with those high temperatures and low humidity, which makes the fire conditions worse. Another high-profile investor is giving up on New York's rent-stabilized housing market. Google co-founder Sergey Brin, worth more than $265 billion, has reportedly sold his stake in a major New York apartment fund for just 6 cents on the dollar. This is SRN News.
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4: Welcome back to the Paul George Real Estate Show. And again, I'm your host, Paul George. I am with Bill Cavanaugh from Mutual of Omaha Mortgage. More likely, I like to call it the Lifestyle Home Loan Mortgage because it's a little more descriptive of it, what it is. I also have Gina Cribb here from Keller Williams Greater Columbus. All right, Bill. This is the point of the show. I try to ask these questions, and you already know the answer to it, but I want to ask you a different one this time. If you were on this, you know, Elon Musk likes to go to Mars, and the way he wants to start everybody is everybody's going to have the same salary. They're going to have the same everything, but you can pick whatever job you'd want to do. What would that be?
5: Oh, wow. Probably a golf professional.
4: Yeah,
5: be
4: there
5: pretty
4: you go.
5: Cool. Yeah. Yeah. Well, I have no skill to be a golf professional, but be a pretty good gig to hang out at a nice golf course for your job every day.
4: Yeah, I wouldn't mind that. I know I know a few people who, when they retire, they just want to be the golf starters. So at least they're around it there.
5: I'll be looking at whenever I retire is to get one of those jobs and just, yeah.
4: So you get to be the mean guy and tell people, hey, you're going too slow.
5: Typically, you get to play free golf there, so that's always a driver, yeah.
4: My son works at a country club, and he gets to play on the day that they're off,
5: right.
4: And I was like, man, I got to pay $100 every time I go out there and
5: right.
4: get to play for free?
5: That's right.
4: Yeah, it's probably worth the time to do so. All right, Bill, I want to get into a little more specifics and, you know, of the loan itself. You know, we kind of danced around a little bit. There's parameters that you have to get the loan, and I know one of them is you got to be at least 62 years old or older.
5: Right. Or married to somebody 62, yeah.
4: What are the other parameters that
5: You know, because there's not a payment, there are still qualifications. They have to have the down payment funds. You know, they have to show us they're liquid for that amount of money, whatever that is. The money cannot be borrowed, so it has to be assets or a gift. We do take gifts.
4: So your kids can give you the down payment money?
5: Sure, and we see it.
4: Hear that,
5: we
4: kids?
5: See it. Yeah, yeah. We actually see that kind of often. So somebody's got to be 62. The income requirements are, because, again, they're not making a mortgage payment, are not very high. For a single person, they have to show us they have $529 a month of residual income. So after they've paid their taxes and insurance and whatever else they have,

0: If it's a couple, it's $886 a month. And we can use Social Security income, pension income. We can dissipate assets. So if they've got a 401k with $1 million or $500,000 in it, we can dissipate that to drive that income number. We do pull credit. We're not credit score driven, but we do look for any history of late payments on installment debt or homeowners insurance, those kinds of things, to make sure there's not a history of that.
1: I can't imagine if you run into this very much, but how about bankruptcies and Chapter 13s and things like that?
0: Yeah,
1: people still qualify if it's a...
0: Yeah, as long as the bankruptcy has to be dismissed, I think it's for 3 years prior to that, and we just usually get a letter of explanation for that. Okay. Is what happened, but yeah, that still works okay.
1: Gina, you said your mom's how old?
2: 84.
1: So, just to get an idea, the higher you go, the older you are, the less your payment is that correct?
0: Correct. Yeah. So just an example here, I have a chart in front of me here. If we're looking at that $600,000 house, if the youngest borrower is a 70-year-old, their down payment's going to be about $382.
1: Okay.
0: If that youngest borrower was 80, the down payment would be about $340. So the older you are, the better, right, for the down payment amount.
1: Those actuarial tables.
0: And that's actuarial table, right? Because that 80-year-old on average is not going to live as long as a 70-year-old. So it's on the age of the youngest borrower. So if we have a client where one of the spouses is 70 and one is 65, we base the number on the 65-year-old. We'll always take the youngest borrower.
1: Do they have to be married?
0: To be on the loan, yes, they have to be married when they do the loan. We do have people that they're not married, and that's fine. I guess they don't have to be married if they're over 62. They can still be on the loan. We do have situations where somebody's not 62, and again, as long as if they're married, then we do take the age of the youngest borrower, even if that's 55. That just drives up the down payment amount.
1: I've seen a situation where an older 80-year-old has a 65-year-old girlfriend. She lives with him, but she's not on the loan. They're not married or anything like that.
0: Right.
1: I would assume if something happened to the 80-year-old, she doesn't have any, she can't stay in the house if she's not on the loan. Is that correct?
0: That is correct. Yeah. Okay. If they're not married at the time they close the loan, excuse me, then that younger spouse is not protected. And if the older spouse passes, then the loan has to be paid. So that could be, sometimes there's life insurance that is set up to pay for that. Sometimes they're just going to sell the home. Sometimes the youngest borrower say, I wouldn't stay here anyway. I would leave at that point anyway.
1: And I'm guessing that's not a common scenario, but it's one that people might think about if they're, you know, instead of getting married, do I just keep her here? Well, you want to keep her here. You want her to stay here for the rest of her life.
0: Right.
1: That type of thing. Other situations that might come up. How long, you know, like I said, there's a lot of snowbirds. If you have a condo with the HECM loan here and you go to Florida for 6 months out of the year, is that okay?
0: The home that the HECM is on has to be primary residence.
1: Okay.
0: So they can have another home. They can have a vacation home or whatever. But the home that they have the loan on has to be their primary residence.
1: So that means you can only have one home. I can't have a HECM loan here and a HECM loan in Florida.
0: Correct. Okay. Correct.
1: But you can choose which one, even if you do stay. Just it's got to be 6 months in a
0: six
1: day
0: months
1: or
0: in
1: something,
0: a day.
1: Something
0: yeah.
1: like that.
0: Right.
1: Other situations that might come up. Somebody is, they get sick. They have to go to a nursing home. We don't know if they're coming back or not. How does that work out? How long can they be out of the house? Let's put it that way.
0: So if it's one person left in the home, let's say, whether it was a single parent, a single mom, whatever, or somebody's passed, as long as it has to be occupied, if it's vacant for more than 12 consecutive months, then that would necessitate the loan needing to be closed or paid back.
1: Who checks on that?
0: that's a great question.
1: I don't know.
0: Yeah, but typically it's determined that if they're in there for 12 consecutive months, they're probably not coming back out.
1: I am used to having people use it mostly on new construction.
0: Mm-hmm.
1: It's available on any type of housing, I assume?
0: It is. It is. Yeah. It's, as you mentioned earlier, the inventory for existing is tough.
1: Yeah.
0: It's still, we've seen it in our office. There are still some bidding wars going on for some of those properties. A lot of times somebody will come in with cash over somebody doing any kind of mortgage, and that kind of wins the day.
1: Right.
0: So
1: that's the reality of things. Yeah.
0: Yeah. The majority of our business is new build, and it's great because you're not getting in bidding wars. You know when you're going to have a home. As far as you're not making offers and not getting them. You're getting everything new HVAC system, new roof. So for that, 25 or 30 years that you may live there, you don't have to worry about most of that stuff. So, and you're getting what you want, right?
1: And you guys know that I am a big fan of building. A lot because for selfish reasons, because I need more inventory. I want more inventory, and right. Usually those people have a place to sell. I can represent people on both sides of the fact, and then a lot of times people don't understand that if there's two transactions involved, for me as a real estate agent, I'm making two fees because the builder typically will pay our buyer's agency fees. Not always, it's always negotiable. But on the selling side, where I do have some control, I usually give my sellers a good deal because I'm making funds on the next transaction.
0: Right.
1: So if you're in that situation, give me a call. Not only can I give you some advice as to how other people have done the transaction, I can walk you through the new construction process. I can introduce you to Bill and the HECM loan process if that's something for you. But I also have 30 years of selling experience of selling your current home and kind of timing that out. And when I say timing that out, when you have new construction, that's always tricky. And when you have to go through the logistics of, a lot of times the builder's going to say, we need 5% down for a build that's going to be done in 9 months. Well, you don't want to sell your house to put that 5% down. And is that 5% going to the builder? Is that going towards my down payment? Is that going towards, those are the kind of things that I can walk you through. Because every builder's different, that's for sure. I didn't have a great experience with a newer builder in town. Now I know what I know, so I can kind of warn people of, hey, if you really want it, here's the hoops you got to jump through. Same thing when it comes to the HECM loan. When it comes to Bill's loan, I just say, talk to Bill, because I'm not the expert here. And that he knows how to deal with most of the EPCONs, most of the MIs and things like that. It's an FHA mortgage, you mentioned. I have condominiums now that somebody might want to use the HECM loan on. And I keep promoting that. And we have a thing within our industry. It's got to be an FHA-approved complex or
0: correct.
1: Something.
0: Correct.
1: I assume all the builders are, they've jumped through those hoops. Is that right? Or do they have to get approved? And does that take time? Does that slow things down? How does that work?
0: So in our definition of condominium in this circumstance, if the HOA fee that they pay each month insures the exterior of the home and they as the owner insure drywalls in, then the community has to be FHA approved.
1: I see.
0: Now, there are some builders out there building, I'm making air quotes, condos that are single, that are standalone homes, yet the homeowner pays insurance for inside and outside, just like they do on a single family residence. If that's the case, those do not require FHA approval.
1: I didn't know that.
0: Yeah.
1: Because,
0: so it's all based on how the HOA is working. That's the biggest thing.
1: And again, I'm being very selfish here because one of my condominiums is in, and somebody's asking about this, and I think I ask you, and we have to see if it's on a chart or something like that.
0: Right. You have to see if it's currently approved by FHA.
1: If it's not, they can get a spot approval, but it just takes time.
0: They can as long as the management, the HOA, wants to get the approval done.
1: Yeah.
0: As long as it's eligible. There are some things that will make it ineligible, regardless if they want to do it or not. It's a paperwork-heavy process that the
1: right.
0: that the management group has to get us documents, and then it has to be submitted to FHA, and that it can be a lengthy process.
1: Yeah, and I've had that done before for other reasons, for VA loans and things like that.
0: Right.
1: It takes about 30 days, and like you said, it's very paper heavy.
0: Yeah,
1: they have no incentive of doing it.
0: Correct. Yeah, they figure, why do I? Yeah, I don't need a loan, so why would I care?
1: They just have to prove insurance. They have to prove that it's not a rental community. They have to prove that the value is going to hold. Things like that. So
0: right.
1: It can be done. I don't want to discourage anybody from doing even a single family home, because you can do those as well, right?
0: Sure, absolutely, yeah.
1: Okay.
0: Mm-hmm.
1: All right, I want to throw you a curveball here. there is a negative connotation to a thing called a reverse mortgage.
0: Yep.
1: What is the difference between a reverse mortgage and a HECM loan?
0: So the reverse mortgage that most people are familiar with, if they've seen Tom Selleck on TV or Pat Boone or whoever else, Henry Winkler's done them, done ads for them, those are a refinance loan. So in that circumstance, you have a house you have significant equity in, and maybe you want to pay off the remaining mortgage. You want to pay off some credit card bills or whatever. The reverse mortgage that that everybody knows, you get access to a certain percent of the equity in your home to use for whatever you want to use it for. So it's a refinance loan, right?
1: I see.
0: The reason it's called a reverse is because the way that loan works as well is that they're not required to make a payment. So the interest is added to their mortgage balance. So it's a negative amortization loan. The balance is growing over time, which is the reverse of a conventional mortgage, where as they pay it down, the mortgage amount goes down. The lifestyle home loan, under that definition, still has a negative amortization loan. So the balance is growing over time because they're not making a payment. So when the loan is done and they're ready to pay it off, they're going to pay off the initial amount they borrowed plus whatever interest is accumulated on over the time they're in that house. And as you mentioned earlier, in the client you had, most of the time for the first, 15 years of that loan, they're actually gaining equity.
1: Right.
0: So it's not, some people come in with the misconception that they're going to lose all their equity right away, and that's just not the case.
1: Yeah, and again, that's why I want to make sure that people get a hold of you and kind of explain that.
0: Mm-hmm.
1: Because again, we have these preconceived notions of that's bad. You know, kids think reverse mortgage is bad, a HECM loan is bad. They're totally different things. And again, I've seen them work. And again, it's not for everybody. There's some people who just want peace of mind of knowing it's paid off and I've got enough money in the bank where I can live the way I want to anyway.
0: Mm-hmm.
1: But again, I'm trying to loosen up the inventory and loosen up people's equity. The other situation that I want to talk about is I had a lady who was, her and her husband, they sold their $400,000 house. They had every bit of equity in it. They didn't have a mortgage. When they started looking, everything they liked was like $500,000, $600,000. They didn't have enough money to buy what they really, really wanted. And it finally, their kids in Hawaii finally convinced, get what you want. You deserve it. If you can use this loan to leverage that, you can buy more house than what you really can afford if you want to pay cash for it. That gave them such a peace of mind knowing that, hey, I can also move up and I still don't have a payment for it. Are you seeing that being used as much as people just wanting to keep some of the equity, or more so of I want to buy more house than what I can really pay cash for?
0: Yeah, because most people, you know, they think they're going to sell their house and they're going to clear an amount of money and then go buy a smaller home and walk away with some money.
1: Right.
0: That's not the case today.
1: Yeah, unfortunately, that's...
2: Yeah. It's not the case today.
1: It goes back to that logic thing. I still didn't let you get a question in.
2: No, you never do.
1: I never do.
2: It's okay.
1: I like Gina. I just like
2: I don't
1: to hear
2: have
1: myself
2: a good radio
1: talk,
2: voice
1: right?
2: anyway. Uh-huh. So.
1: Like I do. All right. Well, when we come back, I'm going to ask Bill some quick hit questions and maybe do a real quick tip of the week. So we'll be right back.
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1: Welcome back to the Paul George Real Estate Show. And again, I'm your host, Paul George. I'm with Bill Cavanaugh from Mutual of Omaha Mortgage, or Lifestyle Home Loans. And Gina's still sitting over there, but you'd never know it because she doesn't get to talk. So, no, she does all the behind-the-scenes work, too. She gets this all prepared and makes sure everybody's here on time. And hopefully we're going to start doing some video and maybe start shooting some quick reels for YouTube.
0: She brings the average age of the people in the room.
1: Yeah, that really helps. Yeah, she's the only one without gray hair or hair. Let's put it that way. Hey, this part of the show, I'd like to do a real quick tip of the week, and it's brought to you by Nick and Craig at Lower Mortgage. And Nick and Craig are more of the opposite end of what we're doing here. They do all kinds of loans, but they've been specializing lately in first-time homebuyer loans. They know how to get people who don't have the down payment, whereas, you know, the seasoned people like us who have all the equity in the world, the ones who really need the help are the ones that are trying to find that equity. And they can do so with different grants and things. They're real big on the OFA programs right now, helping people. Give Nick and Craig a call. They're probably number one thing that I really like about them is their communication. They are unfortunately available 24/7. Sorry, guys, but you are, which is needed in this market. When you're looking at a property on a weekend and looking at an open house and you need a pre-approval right then, a specific pre-approval, some of the big banks are not available to give you that. And your leverage now to have a good pre-approval is not good when you're in a multiple offer situation. So give Nick and Craig a call. Their number is 614-431-3164. Or just go to their website at thrive-ohio.com. Today's tip, it has to do with referrals. When I say referrals, I've been in 35 years now in business, and I get a lot of my past clients will call me asking me for referrals for vendors or tradespeople and things. If I have a good one, I'll let you know. I like to think of myself as the local Angie's List. I don't trust that guy on Facebook that, you know, tells, hey, my brother just came over and did my gutters and they did a great job. That's not the same as, you know, I've got three people that have used these guys and they trust them like anything. If you want to leave the house, you can, because I trust them there. Gina, a lot of the people on this show have been people that you have used in your house. Mm-hmm. And so you can trust them when it comes to that. So use us. Give me a call. It's always paul@paulgeorgerealestate.com. If you need anything, I don't care if you're selling your house or not, but, you know, it does help if you call me and say, is it worthwhile to put the granite countertops in? I'm listing a house this week where we were pre-doing it beforehand, doing a pre-walkthrough. They did a little thing that they said made such a difference, and they wish they would have done this before so they can enjoy it. And that was changing the brass hardware out to a more up-to-date type of hardware. Mm-hmm. And he said once he got started with his doorknobs and hinges, it wasn't that hard. Mm-hmm. He just ordered, and I said, I could have told you this before if you'd had me out a few years ago. All right, Bill, back to some quick hit questions and things. You know, you mentioned a little bit about where the money comes from, and you'd say 99% of it comes from the sellers when they sell their own home and they just put that money down. Mm-hmm. One thing you kind of touched on a little bit was a gift. I didn't know that somebody could give them the money, and I assume it's kids or other relatives or something like that.
0: Yeah, it's typically a kid or a brother or sister. They have to sign a letter saying that this is truly a gift and does not need to be repaid.
1: Okay, yeah.
0: With a smile on his face.
2: Loan documents attached to that gift.
0: Yes. Well. Yeah, and we do it, you know, more than I thought we would, but yeah, we do. Mm-hmm.
1: Well, if I was a kid of my parents and said, Mom, Dad, you are going to pay me back, right? you're going to pay us back for all that stuff when we paid for your wedding?
0: That's
1: and,
0: right.
1: You know, sent you that kind of thing. So
0: that's right.
1: It's funny how that works sometimes. Other situations, I have a special needs child, adult child. If I'm 65 years old and my adult child's 45, are they allowed to be a part of that?
0: No, they wouldn't be in the
1: they could live with them.
0: They can live them, yeah.
1: But they can't be on the mortgage.
0: They're called a non-borrowing resident is how they're termed. The issue that can come in there is if the older spouse passes away,
1: the kids got
0: to
1: go.
0: The loan has to be paid off, right?
1: Yeah.
0: That's the challenge there.
1: go through a process where, and I'm guessing you're not part of it, it's an FHA mortgage that, okay, they've been in the house for 12 years, they've used the HECM loan, mom and dad does pass away. What happens? Does FHA come in and take it over? How's that work?
0: No, so the first thing that is that whoever's in charge of the estate or whatever would have to let the servicer or the lender know that, hey, they've passed, and what their steps are. The servicer wants to know that they're going to get their loan paid back. So they want to know, yep, we're going to get it listed and get it on the market. And then there's time frames that they have. As long as they're working on selling it, they have up to 12 months to sell the house. But they've got to check in. They've got to let the servicer know what's going on with that.
1: And I just want to be crystal, crystal clear on this that, okay, mom and dad has passed away or they're gone. The kids have to look at it like, okay, they've been in here for 12 years. They've never made a payment. The kids are absolutely positively assured that they have no liability whatsoever. Is that correct?
0: Yeah, there's no personal liability for this loan. The value of the house will always pay off the balance regardless. Now, in most cases, there's going to be money left, right? Especially in 12 years.
1: Yeah.
0: There's going to be money left over. So they would sell the house, pay the loan off, and then the estate would get the remainder. If it is underwater, then they're not responsible to pay any more than what the market value, what the home can sell for in that market.
1: When somebody gets a regular FHA loan, I see the statement and everything. A buyer's putting down 3% or whatever. There's all these other costs involved. When I say other costs involved, there's title costs, there's mortgage insurance premiums, things like that. What is the buyer responsible for when it comes to money out of their own pocket over and above that percentage that you're needing?
0: There's really almost no money out of pocket. The only out of pocket expense they have is that counseling that we spoke about. That's $150. Everything else is financed in the loan. It is part of their mortgage balance, so that is accruing
1: interest.
0: It's
1: part of that balance. Okay, that's what I was getting at.
0: But there's nothing in the future that isn't in the mortgage.
1: All right, Bill. If somebody wants to learn more about it, they can always call me. But how do they get a hold of you?
0: Yeah, they can call 614-339-0462. That's our office line. 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
1: And again, this will all be in the show notes.
0: Yep.
1: All right. We'll have a new show next week.
0: All right, thanks, Paul.
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7: Hi, it's Bruce Hooley, and I hope you'll join me every day, 11 to 1, for the Bruce Hooley Show. A lot of consequential issues that we have to talk about. 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
11: Bruce Hooley on the National Mall, preparing for today's big celebration. But it had to be interrupted because of a deadly heat wave.
12: Attention, caregivers. The event has been postponed.
11: That's the announcer telling people they had to clear out until 5 p.m. when things cooled off a little bit. Hundreds of thousands back on the mall today, braving whatever heat may come. Chad George brought his family all the way from Columbus, Ohio.
13: Brought the family here for the 250th anniversary of the greatest country in the world.
11: And heat stretching throughout the region. In fact, Justin Morgan decided to visit Boston's Franklin Park Zoo despite the heat and saw some special precautions underway there.
14: We were over by the penguins when we first arrived, and they're all under the water. They don't sit on the rocks any. They're like all underneath the water swimming around. And all the stuff, like the goats are in the barns, they're not going outside.
11: Wildfire threats in the West, meanwhile. Here's correspondent Ed Donahue.
15: Red flag wildfire warnings are in effect in several states in the West. The Cottonwood Fire in Utah is the biggest. A state of emergency has been declared. Fireworks are being restricted. The National Weather Service issued a rare, particularly dangerous situation warning. UCLA geography professor Park Williams says the West got a good amount of rain to start the year. But
16: the tap just totally turned off. So low precipitation totals and really high temperatures.
11: And that's a story in several states out west where the wildfires are burning. Public policy expert and former Trump economic advisor Steve Moore told the Salem Radio Network that if you have any doubts about the fact that American capitalism is working, compare it to the opposite. He says, start with the state of California.
17: California has lost close to $1 trillion in taxable income over the last 10 years. It's now in Florida and Texas and Utah and Idaho and so many other states that have lower taxes, many states which have no income tax at all.
11: Moore says it's a great time to live in America because of the Trump economy. More from
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0: Thanks for joining our show, Johnny on the Spot, where we're going to be talking about all things precious metals.
1: Yes, CMI has been in Phoenix since 1973. 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
0: 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And you can also listen to our podcast, right? 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
1: Yes.
0: So today we are going to talk about IRA and how it works.
1: Yes, a precious metals IRA specifically. And what it is and how it works, it's called a self-directed IRA. And the title, a self-directed precious metals IRA, is not a common IRA product. And the term self-directed may additionally throw some people off. So firstly, let's break down the title by working it backwards. So IRA. Individual retirement account. And I think most everyone knows what this is, whether the owner chooses to go with a Roth distinction or a traditional distinction. Choosing a Roth type of IRA, for example, the owner pays taxes on the money invested before placing the money into the account, whereas a traditional IRA distinction allows the account owner to place money into the IRA tax deferred, meaning that the money in the account is taxed when the account owner decides to utilize the account money later. And that's usually during retirement when their tax bracket is expected to be lower. Now, this is a basic breakdown about a Roth versus a traditional IRA of any form. So discuss what is best for you with your CPA. We are not CPAs.
0: No, we are not licensed for that. But working backwards, since we're going to work backwards today, the title Self-Directed Precious Metals IRA. So let's explain about the precious metals. All right, precious metals simply refer to precious metals, physical gold, silver, platinum, and palladium. We're going to talk about this in just a little bit more in a minute, but let's continue by explaining, Shannon, what self-directed means.
1: Yes. Many IRAs a person can invest in are predetermined by managers as to how much of this or that will be in the proposed IRA, whatever funds or whatever they decide to put in them. With a self-directed precious metals IRA, the account owner gets to choose what precious metal products to buy and place in the IRA. Remember, we're talking about physical precious metals, and it's the account owner who determines how much gold the IRA will contain, how much silver and or platinum and palladium, and what those percentages will be. The account owner decides.
0: Right. So gold, silver, platinum, palladium are all metals that can be stored in a precious metals IRA. But they have to be in the form of specific bullion and coins that are going to meet some strict IRS standards. But not to worry. There are lots of products out there that we can help you make choices with.
1: Yes. So there are. So let's get back to the makeup of a self-directed precious metals IRA. So in essence, there are four parties involved in a precious metals IRA. And first, the account owner, that's you, the customer. And second is the custodian, that's the fiduciary company that you choose to set up and manage your IRA. And there are many choices for fiduciaries or custodians, such as a couple very well known are Gold Star Trust, yep, Equity Trust Company, New Direction Trust Company, and Strata Trust Company. These are probably some of the most well known, but there are others available to choose from. Now, of the four part dynamic for a self-directed precious metals IRA, the next two parties of the four involved are the depository and the precious metals firm.
0: Right. And when I'm talking to people on the phone, I always like to tell them that the most important party is them. So the account holder needs to be the most important, and that's what we try to focus on. But guess what? CMI Gold and Silver, we are the precious metals firm. That's what we do. We are going to help you buy the gold and silver that go into your IRA with the various products. But here's something that's really important, and you need to know that in the depository, by law, Shannon, precious metals, once those precious metals are purchased for your IRA, they have to be stored there. So essentially, you can't take your precious metals that you have in your safe right now and ship them to the depository. All right? They have to be, or they have to go into an independent third party that's a separate entity. So that's essentially the depository where they're going to be stored. And they do that so that everything is legitimate on the up and up, and the government knows what you're storing so that it can be eligible for that IRA.
1: A well-known example of a depository is DDSC, the Delaware Depository Service Company in Wilmington, Delaware. They provide secure physical storage for precious metals like gold and silver, and they've been around since 1999. Today, there are many depositories available for IRA storage. The account owner chooses the depository that the account owner wants to use, and the custodians specializing in self-directed precious metal IRAs have relationships with all the major depositories.
0: Yeah, so let's get back to the relationships a little bit of how the four parties of a self-directed IRA work. So essentially, the account holder, which is the most important, which is you, you're going to call up one of those custodians that we mentioned, or you can find one of your own. But let's just say that you call up Gold Star Trust, okay? They're going to give you some paperwork. You're going to fill it out. You're going to establish your account, essentially, with your information. Now, you'll need to fund that account some way, whether, you know, you send them a check or you transfer the money from another IRA. But it has to be funded with,
1: New money.
0: New money, yes. Meaning money from a sale of something or from your savings account or, like I said, from an established IRA. So
1: that's known as a rollover.
0: It is known as a rollover. So essentially you would take money you had in another
1: IRA
0: and roll it into your precious metals IRA. Now, once that's done, you can still choose whether it's a Roth or a traditional. That's perfectly fine. Traditional to Roth can occur, but because of tax implications, you can't do Roth to traditional. But of course, these are all questions for your CPA, which we've said before, we are not.
1: Yes, yes. So the account now is set up and funded with a custodian, and the money is in the account and ready to use. The account holder can now contact a precious metals dealer like us and buy physical eligible bullion and coin products for placement into storage at the depository. Precious metals firms like us, we work with many custodians and many depositories. And once the funds are in the IRA account and product has been chosen and the price locked in, most of the remaining work is completed by the precious metals firm, the custodian, and the depository. So at that point, it's kind of behind the scenes.
0: Yeah. So as I mentioned earlier, a second ago, you cannot take metal that is in your safe, whether you acquired it or somebody passed it on to you, and you cannot put that in your IRA account. That's just something the IRS doesn't allow. So all purchases have to be new purchases from a dealer like us. If you have a safe and full of gold, I mean, good for you and silver. Hopefully you bought it from us. But you cannot use those metals to, transfer to your IRA. They have to stay separate.
1: Yes. Yes. You can't place precious metals already privately owned into your IRA. The IRS rules prohibit transferring gold or silver you already own. All purchases must be new through the IRA custodian. So let's talk about what products are eligible for an IRA. Bullion products are permitted, whether it's gold or silver, platinum or palladium. Bullion products must meet specific IRS purity standards. And for gold, it must be at least 99.5% pure, and silver must be, we call it 3/9 fine, 99.9% pure is the minimum. Platinum and palladium also have their own purity thresholds, and these are federal requirements.
0: Yes, that's right. And bullion bars of all accepted metals, they have to be produced by a refiner or an assayer or a manufacturer accredited by an organization like NYMEX or COMEX or LBMA. I always mess that up. I always say LMBA, but LBMA or a national government mint. And the producers have to have their mint mark on it. It must be present, and it must have the fineness or the purity stamped on it as well.
1: Yes, yes. But not to fear, there's lots of products available with all of these requirements. Let's talk about gold bullion bars are another option for IRAs. Gold bullion bars are great, actually, for IRAs. There's lots of sizes. There's 1 ounce bars of gold. There's 100 gram gold bars. There's 10 ounce gold bars. There's kilo gold bars. But as a rule, the larger the bar, the smaller the markup. You'll get a better price over spot, for example, on a kilo gold bar than you will on a 1 1-ounce gold bar. However, keep in mind that when it comes time to liquidate for required minimum distributions, or RMDs, the large format gold bars, such as a kilo or even a 10-ounce bar, can be challenging because you'll need to liquidate the entire bar, which can exceed the RMD amounts and that you want to utilize.
0: Yeah. And by way of, I was thinking of it, the reason that bigger bars cost less is because there's less manufacturing costs. And that's really the only reason. It's not because they're less or more, but that's really the only reason. Now, coins are a little bit different, okay? The U.S. Treasury makes 22-karat coins that work for IRAs, but they're only approved in certain sizes. There are approved certain sizes. So, like the U.S. Gold Eagle has a 1 ounce, it has a half ounce, has a quarter ounce, it has a 10th ounce. And that's a great example of coins with different sizes. So you could further, if you're planning your retirement, you could get some of those. However, some of the smaller coins carry a larger premiums because of manufacturing costs.
1: Very good to have in the IRA, but also good to just know about those additional manufacturing costs for the smaller sizes of the items.
0: Yeah.
1: The American Gold Eagles are a very classic choice and were actually the original coins specifically approved for precious metals. Now, there are other sovereign mint gold coins available that are eligible for IRAs.
0: Yes.
1: And these happen to be 24 karat or what we call 4/9 fine, 0.9999 fine. These are Canadian maple leafs, Australian kangaroos, Austrian Philharmonics, and British Britannias are good alternatives to the American Gold Eagle coins because they often have lower premiums.
0: Yeah, but here's something interesting. Even though the South African Krugerrand, Mexican gold pesos, like the 50 peso, old European coins like the sovereign or a franc, or even older U.S. gold coins, so what we would call pre-33, are really popular for investors. We sell a lot of them. However, they do not qualify for an IRA, and it has to do with the purity standard. It sort of kicks them out of the bucket.
1: Yes, those Gold Eagles are the exception.
0: They are the exception to the rule.
1: Yes, yes. But a good rule of thumb is if it's pure, it's sure. I just made that up. Okay. Except for the U.S. Mint products like the ever-popular Gold Eagles and its fractional counterparts, let's talk, those Gold Eagles are popular as well as those other pure gold coins are also eligible for IRAs. But let's talk now a little bit about some silver.
0: Yes. The 1 ounce American Silver Eagle is a great coin, by the way. It's a great design. They were specifically approved for IRAs, okay? Now, there are a lot of other silver coins and rounds And should we talk? Well, I'm going to talk about it real quick. Coins and rounds. Typically, a coin is something that's minted by a sovereign mint, whereas a round, same purity, same size, readable edge, is minted by a private mint. And so in the industry, that's kind of the difference between silver rounds and silver coins. But if you call us up, they're kind of synonymous. We recognize both of them. So it's not a big deal to know that exact thing. It's just more of a, hey, FYI.
1: Okay. Okay. So let's talk more about silver, though. Silver bullion bars, because we have lots of choices for there for that particular product. We have a 10-ounce, we have a kilo, and we have 100-ounce silver bars. These are all eligible, and the larger bars, like the 100-ounce, are good options for investors looking for lower premiums. Just remember that silver must have a minimum purity of 3/9 fine and be produced by an accredited mint or refiner.
0: Silver does have a lot of options beyond the American Silver Eagle. You got Canadian Maple Leafs, Austrian Philharmonics, the British Britannias, Australian Kangaroos, and others. All of these are IRA approved. And some they typically have a lower premium than the U.S. Silver Eagle.
1: They do. They do. Just a note, though, even though, let's talk about pre-1965 U.S. Silver coins. They are not accepted in IRAs, although they are produced by the U.S. Treasury, and they were produced by the U.S. Mint. These 90% silver dimes and quarters and half dollars that we love for their historical value and recognizability as containing silver just don't meet the IRS purity requirements for retirement accounts.
0: Right. Now, people ask about platinum and palladium, and they are IRS approved for IRAs, but we rarely recommend them. But here's why. Gold and silver have always been monetary metals. They've been a store of value for thousands of years. Well, where platinum and palladium, they're industrial metals, okay? Their prices are driven more by manufacturing demand, especially the auto industry. And that makes them way more volatile to predict, which means your entry costs and your exit costs tend to be more.
1: Yes, that's a great point. If someone is interested in platinum or palladium for their IRA, we always recommend doing research first and understanding that you're dealing with a different kind of asset than a traditional monetary metal.
0: Yeah. So let's talk about things to consider when you're thinking about your precious metals IRA.
1: Yes. A few things to consider would be the annual storage fees, yeah, administration fees, transaction fees, and where your metals are going to be stored, because you do have the choice of your depository. Now, getting back to these costs, they can vary significantly between the different custodians and the different depositories, so it's worth shopping around.
0: Right. We need to talk about something because there is a lot of misinformation out there. Home storage. You'll see ads for home storage IRAs or companies saying that you can keep your metal for your IRA at home, but it's not legal. The IRS requires that precious metals in an IRA to be stored in an approved independent depository. No exceptions, none.
1: Yes, yes, there was a lot of talk about home storage about 10 to 15 years ago, and that people could buy gold and silver for their IRA and store it at home in a security box or a safe. And there was a lot of multiple media platforms implying that IRA gold and silver could be stored at the owner's discretion in their own home, but the IRS explicitly bans home storage. The depository requirement exists to maintain the integrity of the retirement account structure, and your IRA metals must be held by a third-party custodian in a secure, insured facility.
0: So when you're looking for custodians and depositories, ask about their security. Ask whether they offer segregated or non-segregated. With segregated metals, that means your specific coin or bars are stored specifically for you. Whereas a non-segregated or commingled, they just go in with, lack of better terms, into a bucket. They're pooled. Both are fine. Both are legit. The fees on the non-segregated are a little bit less, but when you go to sell, you don't know you're getting your same coins back.
1: Which may not be an issue. It's a personal preference type of a thing. Now, another consideration is required minimum distributions, or RMDs. Once you reach age 73 or 75, depending on when you were born, the IRS requires that you start taking distributions from traditional IRAs. With the precious metals IRA, this means that you'll need to either liquidate some of your metals and take the cash distribution needed, or take a physical distribution of the metals themselves, also known as an in-kind distribution. And what that really means is that if you wanted to take an in-kind distribution, you could have them ship you a 100-ounce silver bar if that covers your RMD.
0: Correct. Here's where product selection matters. We talked about the bigger the bar, the more you have to take. So, you know, if your RMD is, you know, $8,000, $9,000 and you only have a kilo, well, that's like $107,000 now. You kind of have a problem. You'll have to liquidate the whole thing more than what your RMD requires. And of course, there could be tax implications. And that's why we recommend a mixture of sizes, some 1 ounce and some smaller bars. So you have that flexibility
1: yes,
0: for distribution.
1: Yes, that's very practical advice. And speaking of distributions, it's worth noting that if you take an early distribution before age 59 and a half, you'll face the standard 10% early withdrawal penalty plus ordinary income taxes on traditional IRA distributions. So precious metals IRAs follow the same distribution rules as any other IRA.
0: Yeah, so fees are going to be about $100 to $300 bucks annually.
1: Yes. Depending on the depository
0: right.
1: And the custodian acceptor, et cetera, like a 0.5% to 1% of the account's value. It goes on and on. It just depends on how the different depositories and custodians set up how their fee structure works. But again, there's also going to be admin fees for the custodian, and these fees are going to vary, as we mentioned. And there's going to be administration or perhaps a maintenance fee recurring for managing the account from year to year, handling the bookkeeping, sending you your reports. And that could range from $75 to $300 per year with an average. So anyway, let's switch gears just a little bit more. How much to invest in a self-directed IRA or SIDRA, S-D-I-R-A, to compensate for all those fees?
0: Yeah, so the more you store, the less it is, basically. I don't know what to say about that other than the more you have, you kind of dollar cost average it in there, Shannon. So if you're storing $10,000, well, the fees seem to be a lot more than $25,000 because you're spreading the fees. It's almost the same storage fees, not too much difference for all of them.
1: Right, but so what we're recommending is that if you're going to do this, you ought to consider at least a $25,000 to $50,000 initial investment to account for the annual fees and make it a very small percentage of your portfolio.
0: Yeah.
1: So one more question I got for you, Johnny. Let's switch gears a little bit. Why would somebody want physical metals in an IRA when they could go get a gold ETF?
0: Well, because you own it. It's yours. You get to have it. It doesn't go away with the market. It's there. It's physical.
1: That's a fair question, especially when the mining stocks are real popular right now, but you do own that. 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With mining stocks, you own shares in a company. With the precious metals IRA, you do actually own the physical gold, even though someone else is storing it for you.
0: Yep. 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But if you're interested in learning more about precious metals IRA, please give us a call.
1: 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One more note, we are not financial advisors or CPAs. This is just basic information to help you and hope that it was so.
0: Yep, that's right. We've been doing business since 1973. We've seen everything that you could see. We're here to educate first, Shannon, and sell later. Help us help you align your financial goals.
1: Yes, next time, Saturday morning, 7:30 a.m., KKNT.
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1: Thank you.

0: 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Seasonal adjusted charts show that over the last 30 years, metal spot prices are at some of the lowest points for the year during the last week of June through the first week of July. From now until the end of July, we will see some of the lowest spot prices for the year, with gold hovering around $4,000 an ounce and possibly a bit lower, while silver will linger near $60 an ounce, even possibly dipping into the $50 per ounce range before moving upward again. Now is a great time to enter the market or add to your current positions if you already own some precious metals. 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

0: Current News, I'm Bob Agnew in Washington. A rare surviving copy of the Declaration of Independence is turned up in London. The BBC's David Harper says it's the only known example of its kind outside the United States.
1: It is one of 11 copies printed in Exeter, New Hampshire in July 1776 and was seized from an American ship that was captured later that year. The document will now go on display. It was found by a volunteer at the British National Archives, Michael Skurr, who was cataloguing the papers of Royal Navy captains.
2: I called over to my boss and said, I think you need to come and have a look at this. Opened it up and realized it was a Declaration of Independence of the United States of America. Well, I feel very proud that I stumbled across it.
0: That report from the BBC's David Harper. All sorts of patriotic events scheduled for the 4th of July on the National Mall here in Washington today.
3: The epic July 4th Salute to America celebration will include thousands of fireworks and military flyovers. The president scheduled to speak Saturday night as the nation's capital hosts thousands of tourists from across the country and the world. In the afternoon, folks will be treated to one of NASA's supersonic F-5 light fighter jets flying in the sky. Also on the schedule, the Blue Angel, the Thunderbirds, F-35 stealth fighters, U.S. Coast Guard helicopters, and a B-1 stealth bomber. Trump's new Air Force One also scheduled to make a pass over the crowd. Laura Winters reporting.
0: Public policy expert and former Trump economic advisor Steve Moore says it's a great time to be an American right now thanks to the Trump economy.
4: Free enterprise and free markets work, and communism and socialism are a failure. And of course, he was 100% correct. That's what led to the collapse of the Soviet Union. It's, guess what? Socialism doesn't work. It's why the boat people left Cuba and risked their lives to come to the United States.
0: Got to be Steve Moore spoke this week with the Salem Radio Network, and this is SRN News. Canadian churches are promoting suicide from the pulpit.
5: The United Church is the largest Protestant denomination in the country, and one of its congregations in British Columbia is advertising a seminar on how to access physician-assisted suicide. The Anglican Church of Canada is working on a liturgy for people who take their own life with a doctor's help, including, quote, prayers to be read immediately before the fatal drugs are administered, as well as prayers after the patient's death. Michael Harrington reporting.
0: Also at SRNnews.com, a gay rights activist is suing the Department of Defense, demanding to know whether Scouting America agreed to ban boys living as girls in a deal with the Pentagon. James Dale, who filed a complaint in a New York City federal court, claims that both sides have provided conflicting answers. The Defense Department announced an agreement with Scouting America back in February that Secretary Pete Hegseth said would refocus the organization away from diversity initiatives. This is SRN News. Three people died and seven others were rescued after a boat capsized on a Wisconsin lake during a strong storm. Many injuries were reported on Friday. Wisconsin's Walworth County, as the storm toppled trees, knocked down power lines, and inflicted other kinds of damage as well. President Trump scheduled to head up a NATO summit next week. This one will be hosted by Turkey's autocratic leader Recep Erdogan. We get more details from Jennifer King.
6: President Trump has hinted he could make news at the upcoming NATO summit in Turkey. As the U.S. president threatens to scale back America's role in NATO and Europe, he has offered only praise for the summit's host, Turkish President Recep Erdogan.
7: I'm going out of respect to President Erdogan.
6: The warm ties between the two leaders mean the U.S. might sell jet engines and potentially F-35 fighter jets to Turkey.
0: That report from correspondent Jennifer King. You'll find more of these stories at SRNnews.com. From Washington, I'm Bob Agnew.

0: With SRN News, I'm Bob Agnew. In Washington, public policy expert and former Trump economic advisor Steve Moore told the Salem Radio Network this week, it is a great time to be an American right now because of the Trump economy.
1: Free enterprise and free markets work, and communism and socialism are a failure. And of course, he was 100% correct. That's what led to the collapse of the Soviet Union. It's, guess what? Socialism doesn't work. It's why the boat people left Cuba and risked their lives to come to the United States.
0: All sorts of patriotic events scheduled for the 5th of July on the National Mall here in Washington.
2: The epic July 4th Salute to America celebration will include thousands of fireworks and military flyovers. The president scheduled to speak Saturday night as the nation's capital hosts thousands of tourists from across the country and the world. In the afternoon, folks will be treated to one of NASA's supersonic F-5 light fighter jets flying in the sky. Also on the schedule, the Blue Angels, the Thunderbirds, F-35 stealth fighters, U.S. Coast Guard helicopters, and a B-1 stealth bomber.
0: That is Laura Winters reporting. A rare surviving copy of the Declaration of Independence has turned up in London.
3: It is one of 11 copies printed in Exeter, New Hampshire in July 1776 and was seized from an American ship that was captured later that year. The document will now go on display. It was found by a volunteer at the British National Archives, Michael Skurr, who was cataloguing the papers of Royal Navy captains.
4: I called over to my boss and said, I think you need to come and have a look at this. Opened it up and realized it was the Declaration of Independence of the United States of America. Well, I feel very proud that I stumbled across it and that...

0: With SRN News, I'm Bob Agnew in Washington. Public policy expert and former Trump economic advisor Steve Moore told the Salem Radio Network it's a great time to be an American thanks to a booming economy right now.
1: Free enterprise and free markets work, and communism and socialism are a failure. And of course, he was 100% correct. That's what led to the collapse of the Soviet Union. It's, guess what? Socialism doesn't work. It's why the boat people left Cuba and risked their lives to come to the United States.
0: And that is economist Steve Moore. All sorts of patriotic events scheduled to celebrate the country's 250th anniversary today. A lot of things going on the National Mall, as Laura Winters reports.
2: The epic July 4th Salute to America celebration will include thousands of fireworks and military flyovers. The president scheduled to speak Saturday night as the nation's capital hosts thousands of tourists from across the country and the world. In the afternoon, folks will be treated to one of NASA's supersonic F-5 light fighter jets flying in the sky. Also on the schedule, the Blue Angels, the Thunderbirds, F-35 stealth fighters, U.S. Coast Guard helicopters, and a B-1 stealth bomber.
0: That is correspondent Laura Winters reporting. One of the most exciting discoveries this 4th of July, a rare surviving copy of the Declaration of Independence turning up in London.
3: It is one of 11 copies printed in Exeter, New Hampshire in July 1776 and was seized from an American ship that was captured later that year. The document will now go on display. It was found by a volunteer at the British National Archives, Michael Skurr, who was cataloguing the papers of Royal Navy captains.
4: I called over to my boss and said, I think you need to come and have a look at this. Opened it up and realized it was the Declaration of Independence. You know.
0: And that report from the BBC's David Harper, he reports that this is the only known example, leftover copy of one of the original Declaration of Independence copies ever found outside the United States. More from
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6: Are you ready for something great? 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Ladies and gentlemen, this is Retire Ready Ohio with Rodney Peters.
7: Hey there, welcome. Thank you for joining us on Retire Ready Ohio. 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And we're going to talk with you for the next hour about getting you ready for retirement in Ohio. That's, you know, the name of the show. But you want to listen to Rodney because he's been doing this all week. I mean, you do this Monday through Friday, and I guess you just can't get enough of it. So you got to do another hour here on the weekend. How's it going, Rodney?
8: Hey, James, I'm doing fantastic. And you are absolutely correct. This is, besides my family, I got three young boys, a wonderful wife. You know, we've got our religious beliefs and all those things. Besides that, and I guess sports is probably in there too. This is what's on my mind, you know, helping our families figure out how to get to retirement, how to enjoy their life in retirement. And I know we use the word retirement just because it helps frame the time of life. But at the end of the day, it's all just about enjoying life. And so here at Peters Wealth Group, the objective is to make some of the complex simplified for our families that we work with and to allow them to focus on the things that they want to focus on. They probably don't really care at the end of the day what the alpha and what the beta and the standard deviation of their investments and, you know, what inflation is. They just want to make sure they have the money that they have saved for the last 3, 4, 5 decades, that it's going to be there to support them, that there is a structured process to the objectives. And then go on the trips, spend money on the grandkids, do the hobbies, you know, go through life at their own pace. And, you know, sometimes it's difficult to do that if there isn't some support there. So that's what we're going to get into today here, right here for Peters Wealth Group in Westerville, Ohio.
7: The trick to all that, anybody can take the pile of money that they've been saving during their working years and make a regular stream of income. The trick is, how do you make it last? You know, because anyone can do a spin down, anyone can ruin it. How do you make sure you don't outlive your money?
8: That right there is the number one question every soon to be retiree or individual who is retired. And even those who have a couple million dollars. I mean, if you have a couple million dollars, in the Columbus, Ohio area, and you're not spending $200,000 or $300,000 on an annual basis, it's probably unlikely that you're going to run out of money. Now, I say unlikely because there's always events that can happen. But my point of saying that is, a lot of times, if you have like $200,000-$400,000, you think the individuals with $1 or $2 million don't have the same, you know, thought or questions. And the reality is they absolutely do. And most do, especially getting into retirement. And that's exactly why we created a process for our families to attach to have, you know, beside them and behind them to help stand them up during hard times. That process is called the Retire Ready Guide. And obviously it's in the name. It is to help individuals get to retirement and to guide them all the way through. And so if you are getting pretty close to retirement, we say pretty close is about 5 years. And at this point, you mostly have had an investment account here or there, or maybe even an investment advisor. So someone who you sat down with, and 90% of the conversation is around the stock market or how much you have in bonds. You may want to continue to stay tuned, because what you do not get to predict, what you don't get to outline of the outcomes, is what the stock market is going to do. You don't get to predict if there's going to be a war or identify exactly when. Well, I guess you get to predict it, but you don't get to confirm, you know, what the structure there. And so what we have gathered our thoughts on for a number of years is, it is not about the investment portfolio. It is about your process. When things get tough, what is going to be beside you to help you make some of those difficult decisions? So real quickly, the Retire Ready Guide. So the guide stands for generating income, understanding healthcare, invest wisely, decrease taxes, and estate plan. So G-U-I-D-E fits in nicely. We look at ourselves as kind of like the coach or the guide, or, you know, your ambassador for what you're looking to accomplish in retirement. Sometimes your teacher. At the end of the day, all of our families, their money, they're in charge. If you have an advisor and you feel bad asking for your money, that might not be the best situation for you. It is your money. Whether it's us or a different advisor or something in between, we're there to help guide you through some of the decisions that you are going to be making. But at the end of the day, you're an adult and it's your decision. So if you're feeling a little put off sometimes by having to ask for your own money, or, you know, just the fact that the only conversation that you have with your firm is around investing, potentially you could save yourself a bunch of money in the long haul and learn a whole lot more on what your goals are and how you're getting to them with a process. Again, our Retire Ready Guide process is wrapped up in my book, Retire in Ohio. The easiest way to request that, probably just text us. You can call us. It's the same phone number. A lot of people just text because it's super easy. The phone number there, 614-808-8585. Simply text the word book, B-O-O-K, and my team will wrap up and mail directly to you at no cost to yourself your complimentary copy of my book, Retire in Ohio.
7: Well, I think something people are concerned about is finding out they don't have enough money to maintain their current standard of living, because I think that's all of our number one goal. You know, we'd all like to be rich and, you know, swimming in our pile of gold like Scrooge McDuck. But, you know, more realistically, we'd like to be able to keep our house and keep living life as we're accustomed to. And to find out that you don't have enough money to maintain that means logically you'd want to have to make some cutbacks now. And I think that's what people are scared of.
8: Exactly. And so usually when the whole thought process of not having enough money, typically it's probably more simplified than you think. If you're working, think about your life right now. If you're already retired, just think about when you were working. The whole financial world works off of income. And so when you're working, obviously you are earning the income. When you're retired, you are not earning, but you are relying on consistent income from somewhere. And so that's why when we look at our process, the first step, the pillar of all pillars, is to make sure you are generating income and understanding your income plan. one of the frameworks that we have around that is understanding your money map. And so very shortly, your money map is to identify where you are going to be pulling money from, when you're going to be pulling that money, and for how long. Now, it may seem, well, that's a no-brainer, but the reality is for most individuals, there's a decision that has to be made around your Social Security. So that's part of the money map. When to start Social Security for a single individual or married filing joint? What does it look like if there is a pension? And, you know, there's still maybe about 20% of Americans walking around with a pension. So what does that look like? What are the options there? A single life, a joint survivor, so on and so forth. And then for most individuals, we call those your protected income or your secure income, which are consistent. But usually there's a gap between those consistent income flows and what your monthly expenses are. And so we got to fill that gap. And that gap may be filled with money from a 401k or an IRA or a Roth IRA or money at the bank or a brokerage, you know, so on and so on and so on. And that is the importance of understanding where your money is coming from, how much is coming, and what's the handoff. Are you going to be using one account in the beginning and then switching to another because it helps with taxes? Maybe it helps with the overall investment structure that the money is positioned in. And so that is your money map. If there are struggles in retirement or getting ready to get comfortable, it is typically in the first step, which is, where am I going to get my income? How do I generate the income necessary for my lifestyle? So we've got all the examples possible. We have individuals with, again, let's just say multiple millions of dollars in their accounts. And we've got families with a few hundred thousand dollars. The result is still the same as far as creating your income flow, making sure that it's not just for the next couple of years, but what is the transition into different phases? What does it look like when both Social Securities are turned on? What happens when RMDs, which is required minimum distribution, is forced upon you? Maybe does it cause too much income? And the reason I say too much is we're going to talk about healthcare later and taxes later. And there's a little thing when you have income, well, guess what? It has an impact, a direct impact on your taxes. And in some instances, it has a negative impact on your Medicare, specifically around IRMA. So we'll pick up with some of those other items here after the commercials. But I just wanted to make sure that everyone that is thinking about retirement knows that there should be a process. Now, whether you use Peter's Wealth Group or some other firm, you should be asking them, what is the detailed process for all five critical areas of retirement? That is what we have established with the Retire Ready Guide. For more information on that, for more definitions, what we've done is created the book, Retire in Ohio. All you have to do is call or text us. My team will package up and mail directly to you your complimentary copy of Retire in Ohio. That phone number to call or text, 614-808-8585.
7: 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We'll be right back with more Retire Ready Ohio.
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7: Hey there, welcome back. You're listening to Retire Ready Ohio. I'm your host, James Barker, along with your financial advisor, Rodney Peters from the Peters Wealth Group. And we're just going over some of the headlines that affect your money. Getting a lot of attention this year is the Federal Reserve. And a lot of people were expecting some interest rate cuts before the end of the year. Not so sure that's going to happen. And if these rates stay in place, what does that mean for someone that's getting ready to retire? Does that change the landscape?
8: Rates, interest rates, CD rates, bonds, all, you know, fixed income, depending on how you want to look at it, all have a direct impact on retirees. Just think of this. The reason that you put money into a 401k or a 403b and so on and so forth throughout working is, well, you needed your money to grow. Now, let's just say you get to retirement and the fixed rate, the bank interest, the CDs and everything else like that were going to give you 8%. Now, they're not, so don't go searching for that right now, but let's just say that they were. I would venture to guess that a lot of retirees would have a lot of their money in that fixed account. Okay, well, I can have basically no real risk, specifically tied to the stock market, and I'm going to get 8% in this fixed account. It sounds like a no-brainer. And I'd say, well, yeah, there's probably a very good reason that you have a nice portion of your money in there. Now, the reality is, again, we're not in that realm. This isn't the 80s. And so that doesn't exist. But what does exist is still individuals using money markets or CDs or bonds and bond funds and everything else like that. And all of those are tied to what's going on with the interest rates. And so when the Federal Reserve is looking at not cutting the interest rates, potentially, maybe the money markets that have been falling over the last year or so, maybe they hold steady. Maybe they go up a little bit, and that's okay. The thing that we see from time to time is individuals that have their money in a bond fund. Well, if interest rates happen to go back up a little bit, even a little bit, the value of that bond fund is going to come down. And so I call that out because when we think of bonds, we think of them more in the conservative nature as opposed to what's going on in the stock market. But please believe and understand that they too can add some losses to your overall dollar value. We've seen it time and time again over the last 5 years where interest rates are bouncing up and down, changes to the bonds and what happens in those funds. And the next thing you know, where you thought your more conservative structure was is upside down a little bit. And so that's one of the biggest callouts. Don't just assume when people reference conservative money and things of that nature, that you're actually fully protective, because that's not the reality for many individuals. So that's step one. Now, step two is high interest rates can, again, in general terms, help retirees, again, because maybe that means they don't have to take as much risk in the market or some other fashion. And in many cases, maybe the mortgage is paid off. Maybe they don't need the next car. Maybe they're not, tapping into any of their debt. And so in that scenario, it can be of assistance for where to put the money. But please be cautious on exactly where that money goes. Number one. Number two, we also want to make sure that we are not too lopsided, having if we do see, an interest rate increase instead of a cut, don't think that that's where all of your money should be flooded to, because in the reality is at some point the rates will adjust again. And then you have to figure out, well, is this my time to get back into the market or stay out? And it becomes this little bit of a tug of war for you. So the reality is having an analysis, a lot of times we'll call it a stress test, so that you can understand where your money should be. And so if the, you know, Federal Reserve is either going to cut the rates or increase them, and you feel a little bit too tied to that, it is very possible you may be slightly out of balance right now with how your money is invested or positioned. Because, you know, if it's in a fixed account or a CD, it's not necessarily invested, but where it is, how is it set up for the benefit of yourself? And I would say usually as time goes by, sometimes those get out of whack. And so let's get them back in line for you. Let's have you understand if the interest rates don't go back down, they stay where they are. You know, the risk of the market stays where it is. Where does that land you? Are you in a spot where all of a sudden you actually have a little bit more risk than what you assumed? And we've all seen what that can do just in a single month. And so to be prudent and to be a good steward of your money is to, you know, have it polished up, have the analysis. Again, we call it the stress test. So go ahead and give us a call right here at Peters Wealth Group. If you just need to make sure the way that your accounts are set up are the way that you hope that they would be for this environment and, you know, call it the next 6 or 12 months. Phone number 614-808-8585. We can definitely walk you through how the stress test works. Additionally, if you don't like the call, we make it super easy. You can text us. And usually when people do, you can text the word book, B-O-O-K, again to that same phone number, 614-808-8585. And what will happen is my team will package up and they will mail directly to you at no additional cost. Only going to take you about 30 seconds to request it. No monetary cost on your end. My book, Retire in Ohio, that starts stepping you through how retirees and their accounts should start reflecting based off of their income needs.
7: All right, we're talking with Rodney Peters from the Peters Wealth Group. And look, if you're trying to get a beat on what's happening from now through the rest of the year, you can go try and say, well, I'm not going to predict the future. I'm not an economist. Let's see what economists say. Well, a recent survey of economists showed that there are 50-50. 49% of them think there will be a recession before the end of the year. 51% don't. And what good is that? What good is being an expert if it's going to be a half and half answer? Some half of the economists are going to be wrong by the end of the year.
8: Isn't that, that sounds like such a typical result, whether it is something like, and so I got a degree from Ohio State in econ. So
7: Ohio State?
8: Yeah, that's good. I knew that was coming. From the Ohio State University, yes. I suppose, right? I don't practice that. You know, I'm a retirement financial advisor and an owner of a business. So I don't, you know, wear my economist hat, although I guess I've been trained to be such. But I also know, like James referenced, it's a 50-50 shot. Now, as you get closer to something, you know, maybe more economists will waver one way or the other. And the problem with that is it's probably too late, right? So if it was 80% of economists think the recession is happening, guess what, guys? You're already in it because all of this data is, you know, is after the fact and everything else like that. So the more important thing is for you, you should take a very serious look at what would that impact be to you. So we talked about a moment ago on how the investment structure and the usage of, let's just say a fixed rates and everything else like that would be. Now, the next thing it would be, well, if rates don't go down and maybe they go up or if the recession does hit, do not be surprised at what that end game looks like for your account. Now, you're not going to hit a the nail on the head, but you should be pretty directionally correct. And if you're not, and what I mean by directionally correct, so let's just say the market went down 20%, right? I'm just going to make a number up, and you thought it would be 15 or so. I'd say, okay, that's directionally correct. Now, if you thought it would be 5, you missed a ball somewhere along the line. And it's not as if this piece of the puzzle is your job, your responsibility. If you have a retirement planner as your advisor, this should be well known. And if you don't, and you've been doing more of a, do-it-yourselfer, selecting the investments to get to this phase, and we see that a lot of individuals while they're working are doing that. And the reality is when you are retired, things are much different. You're not putting money into the accounts. You have to start taking money out of the accounts. The timeline obviously has shifted. Very, very possibly the economy, the environment that you're in now compared to 10 years ago. Again, very, very different. And so those are the things that you can control to an effect of understanding what your liability would be. Now, you're not going to control exactly the end percentage. But again, if you are able to, understand, let's just even call it 80% of what's likely to happen, then it's not such a big surprise. It doesn't then have a trickle effect and emotional decision and so on and so forth. So if you're out there wondering if a recession were to hit, if interest rates either go up or go back down a little bit, if you're wondering what that's going to do to your account, now is your time to have that stress test, to have more understanding before it happens, because then that's when you do start making more of an emotional decision. 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
5: Yeah, we are right here in Westerville and just south of the Polaris Parkway area on Old Worthington Road. So very easy to get to if you're from the Westerville area. But if you are from one of the suburbs of Dublin or Hilliard or Gahanna, I mean, all of those, you just ride 270 to 71 north for about a mile, get off on Polaris Parkway, and we are about a half mile south. So it's very accessible. Once you get there, big parking lot, you're not going to pay for it. It's not like you're downtown or anything like that. There's a big American flag flying out in front of the building. It's very easy to find also.
4: All right, back to the financial headlines of the week. You've mentioned on the show plenty of times that you have to be careful with all these scary negative headlines that are floating around because they cause people to make mistakes. What mistakes do you see? What are the biggest mistakes you see people make because the news cycle's gotten negative?
5: Yeah, I appreciate you referencing that. And if I'm being very candid, I do my best not to feed into, you know, those big negative headlines and things of that nature. And I know from time to time, like I may bring up a subject and say, you know, if you're, let's just say, not aligned or not set up the way that you would want to be, then, you know, here's the ripple effect. And that's not meant to be scary. It's not meant to, you know, cause more angst than need be, but it is meant to be, you know, a call out, a sign sooner than later, which you could actually utilize. And so I'm very in tune with what that is and that what's the saying, if it bleeds, it leads in the media. And so there's no stopping it. But what you can do is understand that outlet, whether it be honestly, whether it be radio or TV or, you know, some news outlet that's on your phone or blog and everything else like that. It's a company. That company needs to make money. And in the media, they've realized, again, if it bleeds, it leads. And they'll, you know, kind of ramp that up. What that causes us as human beings is to make emotional decisions based off the headlines and the fears. And again, that has worked for decades upon decades. And so no doubt that they will continue to do that. For our families, our clients that we work with, for our listeners, our goal is to make sure that you have a better connection with, I guess, if it bleeds, it leads, how much bleeding it is doing for yourself. What are the particulars for you so that you're not making these grandiose Chicken Little, the whole world's coming to an end, but have a better feeling individually for yourself. And obviously that's hard to do when you're only listening to the radio show. That's why we like to send out the book. That's why we follow up with a short 20-minute phone call so that you can make the headlines into something that's reasonable for you as a, for an individual,

0: for a retired couple, however that household looks. The other thing, but outside of, you know, the emotional decisions based off of all that, what happens is then there becomes more of a bet than a strategy, and less of an investing structure. And so what happens is every now and again, moving everything to cash because of the panic, or maybe you're just wired a little bit differently and you take on a whole lot more risk during a down period. But the problem with that is obviously we don't know how long that down period is going to be. What it does for you is adds additional exposure. So for a quick example, if you move everything to cash or just like a fixed rate, well, your exposure may not be the stock market. Potentially the new exposure is, the interest rates that you don't get to control. And definitely what is going to happen with inflation and if your money is not keeping up with it. And so when we believe that there's a road that we're going down and we believe that we're doing it to protect ourselves or to help ourselves, sometimes it's hard to see the forest through the trees. And so our big call out there is making those widespread big shifts. Sometimes, unless you've gone through all the steps and you've done your stress test and you've done your analysis and you've polished up your income structure, unless you've done all of that, it usually feels like more of a betting structure than an investing structure. And so again, I know when we start going through some of these things and I hit on a couple of my bullet points, I could assume, James, that it probably sounds a little bit like, hey, I'm pointing my finger and you shouldn't be doing this, or maybe you've already done it and you really feel, called out. And that's not the point. The point is to be able to be a flashing, sign on the road. So it gets your attention so that whether you did it before or have never done it, that you stay in the right lane with the next big event. You stay protected, you stay in a balanced flow, and you have a process that you are connected to. Again, the Retire Ready Guide is our retiring process so that it's not just, hey, everybody needs this amount in the stock market and CDs or bonds or anything like that, but it is a full-fledged understanding of your income. It also identifies how you should be invested based off of your income, your needs, your ages, when Social Security is being turned on, maybe of pensions. And then after both of those income investing are structured, having a very detailed outline of where your taxes are going to. Because if you have income, many individuals in retirement, that means you have taxes, because if you are receiving a pension, if it's not part of, the VA disability, for an example, almost all of those pensions are going to be taxable to you. If you have a pension and you have Social Security, it's almost guaranteed that your Social Security is also going to be taxable. And whether you want to take money out of your IRAs and 401ks to live off of earlier on in retirement or not, at some point, they're going to be forced to come out. That's called their required minimum distribution. And again, all of that's going to be taxable. So that's why there's got to be an exact line-to-line structure from income to investing and taxes so that you have a well-positioned financial plan. And if it feels like it's not stable, well, maybe now is the time to become a little bit more stabilized in that structure. Give us a call right here at Peters Wealth Group, 614-808-8585. You can also text us. A lot of people are texting because it's easier. It takes you about 30 seconds. You flip out your phone, you text the phone number 614-808-8585. Text the word book, B-O-O-K. And what that does is tell my team that you're looking for the Retire in Ohio book. They're going to go ahead and verify your mailing address. And then they're going to package up in this glitzy, glammy golden envelope. Believe me, you will not miss it when it hits your mailbox. And that's purposeful. because it kind of looks like a little gift. And I suppose it is, because you're not paying for anything. So you get your little golden gift. You open it up. It starts going through the different things that I just was talking about: the income, the investing, the taxes. It also will start referencing health insurance and health care and retirement, which for most is Medicare. But the whole essence is there that you have a linked process. So for your complimentary book, Retire in Ohio, text the word book, B-O-O-K, to 614-808-8585.
1: So when you wrote this book, who did you have in mind? Was there a target audience?
0: Absolutely. Without getting too nerdy, it is very important for those retirees who are 5 years away from when they believe they're going to be stepping away to have a full-fledged plan. Most of the decisions that you have made or going to be making are just that. They've already been outlined. Now, there's going to be some small wrinkles here or there, but the reason 5 years out before retirement is so impactful is your life, in many cases, isn't going to change dramatically between now and then. The second thing is, when you look at all the white papers around investing and everything, the 5 years before retirement and the 5 years after retirement, so that 10-year span, are the most important years to make sure that your investments are aligned properly. Mishaps between the 5 years before and after retirement, that, again, not to get too nerdy, they call it the sequence of returns risk, the structure of how all that flows. And for those who may not have adjusted their investments for maybe a decade or two, could find themselves a little bit farther out on the risk limb more than they would want to. And so that's why we focused on that time period. Specifically 5 years before retirement. Now, let's just say that's 10%, 20% of the book. The rest of the 80% of the book is absolutely still in tune with someone who's getting ready to retire, next month or within the year or just retired, because it does get into understanding the timing of Social Security, identifying what you should be looking at from a income standpoint. And the way that we like to look at it is basically kind of, what is your fixed income? And then what is your fund money? What is where are those dollars that you're going to use to go on vacations and to enjoy some of the hobbies and, maybe love on the grandkids more financially from that perspective. And so the Retire in Ohio book allows you to see more of the options out there, create your flexibility, and also find ways to protect you along the way. So again, for your complimentary copy, just call or text us here at Peters Wealth Group, 614-808-8585. And if you're going to text us, text the word book, B-O-O-K, again to 614-808-8585.
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1: Hey there, welcome back. You're listening to Retire Ready Ohio. I'm your host, James Parker, along with your financial advisor, Rodney Peters. And, you know, when we talk about the timing of retirement, how important is that? You know, the number one thing we say on the show is don't show up the day before you retire, because there's a lot of tools that you've talked about on previous shows that just aren't available to you. You know, like if you want to use the deferred annuity and we'll put in the money now, but we're not going to start pulling income for 10 years so we can kind of double and we'll get twice as much. Well, that's off the table if you wait too long. So there's a lot of big risk in the timing, but also going forward, if you retire now and there's a big downturn within the next year or so, that really screws up the math in a way that's just not easily repaired.
4: And it's not easily repaired because life has changed. If you've had money in a 401k or a 403b, a TSP, so on and so forth, you have absolutely seen times where your money was growing hand over fist. And you've also seen times where you're scratching your head wondering where a good portion of your money went, because just, you know, 4, 5, 6 months ago, it was, you know, $100, $200, $300,000 more than what your current statement is. So we've all have lived in that atmosphere of the realities of the stock market. Now, you may now start thinking, oh, wow, he's going to go off and we shouldn't use the stock market when we're retired. And, you know, you really need to make sure that everything is protected. And the answer is no. That mantra of everything needs to be protected flies in the face of having balance in your life. So whether we talk about your personal finances, we talk about, you know, your work, your family, food, everything seemingly in life is, if you have some good balance, then you can roll with the punches. And so what we're talking about in retirement is ensuring that you have your money in the right type of buckets for the right reasons. And so what James was referencing is those pullbacks, those market reactions that end up being in the news for months or even years, sometimes depending on how long they've been, while you're working, it is not the same math as it will be while you are retired. It's called sequence of returns risk. For all of my do-it-yourselfers, you know exactly what that is. For everyone else, don't worry about the terminology. The simplistic way of thinking about it is you're retired. The market crashes at 20% or 30%. While you are taking money out of your account. And so what happens is you're digging a deeper hole as the market is digging it for you. You're sitting right beside them with a shovel and digging right alongside, because you're locking in losses that you're never going to be able to recover from, because you are retired and you're not putting money back into the account like you were while you were working. This is one of the instances that yes, it could ruin a 30-year plan in a short period of time. So now that I've talked about like the gloom and doom, the mindset for everybody is, am I at risk? The mindset for everyone should be, can I evaluate what is going to happen if or when, I should say, the market does turn upside down? And if you are at risk, how much are you at risk? What's that real impact? That's where the real like personalized conversation and counsel comes in, not just you know, broad stroke, everyone needs to do A, B, and C. And so if you haven't had that conversation, whether you have an advisor and he or she needs to tell you what that is going to be, hopefully you've had that conversation by now. But if they can't, they can't quantify it. If they just tell you to, you know, ride the markets out, things are going to be fine. Or they go the complete opposite and say, yeah, you know, right, Johnny, you need to protect all of this. And I've got just the account to do so. Don't do that. You might just want to have additional conversations. And whether it's my team here at Peters Wealth Group or another fiduciary retirement firm, you owe yourself and your older self the conversation to make sure if you're at risk, how much at risk? What's the impact? What is that going to do to you today? What is that going to do to, you know, yourself in 5 or 10 years from now? If it's unclear, well, now's the time to clarify that. Give us a call here at Peters Wealth Group, or you can send us a text, same phone number, 614-808-8585. If you're texting, simply text the word book, B-O-O-K, and my team is going to send you my book, Retire in Ohio, that starts stepping through one of the, quite honestly, this isn't me. If you've listened to us before, you know I'm not like this gloom and doom and trying to pressure you into feeling a certain way. But I will say, if you haven't figured this piece out, the sequence of return risk, how markets flip upside down while you are early in retirement, my goodness, please make sure that you start preparing yourself and protecting yourself the right way. Maybe the first start of that is the book. 614-808-8585. Give us a call or send us a text for your copy of the Retire in Ohio book.
1: All right. So the guy listening to us is convinced he wants to get a financial plan. How long does this take? How much does this cost? What are we asking out of the person listening?
4: Yeah, that's a great question. So let's time segment this. It'll take you about 30 seconds to pick up your phone and either call or text us. We'll respond and you know, make sure that we have the right address. A few days later, you're going to get the book. The book itself, whether you're a big reader or if you're a skimmer, really is not meant to be overwhelming. It's meant to be empowering. So maybe it takes you 20 minutes if you're skimming. Maybe it takes you 2 hours if you're reading. Like, that's the type of book that I want you to imagine. It's not meant to confuse you. It's meant for you to help yourself make the next decisions. So now you're in for, you know, at most 2 hours. And quite honestly, it's probably a little bit closer to an hour for most people. Then from there, we're going to set up a short phone call, usually 20 minutes or so. And that short phone call is to evaluate what you feel is happening. And if you feel like you might be at more risk than necessary, or if you feel like you have an income gap, let's quantify that. Let's, you know, polish up what we have seen time and time again as someone who is really well prepared. And if you're not there yet, then I'm sure you want us to, you know, share that with you, and we will. And then it's up to you if you feel like it makes sense, if it's valuable for you to come visit in our office. And so we'll sit down for about an hour, and we'll go through the five critical areas. So not just taxes, not just your income or your investments and making sure you don't have more risk than what you should, but all of those, including what happens for healthcare, including what happens for legacy structure. So I don't know, at my account, you're about 2.5 hours into that, and allows you to start having a clearer picture of what you want to see happen. So I don't know, James, does that answer the question? I'd say about 2.5 hours. You're not signing anything. You're not paying anything. This is let's make sure that the team at Peters Wealth Group is as good as they may sound on the radio, and let's make sure that they are the right fit for us.
1: All right. Let's talk about the book giveaway. Who needs this book?
4: Yeah. If you're within 5 years of retirement and you don't feel buttoned up, if you're not well prepared, it's time to get the book. And so again, if you don't not entirely sure what well prepared is. Maybe that's one of the pieces to solve. But if you're within five or less years of retirement, the book is for you. If you're already retired and you started with a game plan and things have just shifted, like law changes, you know, maybe unfortunately you had a passing of a spouse far too soon. Maybe the guidance that you have been receiving needs to be updated. That's a really good starting point too, just to, you know, spot check. And one of the things we like to think about is this personal finance world can be pretty complicated. And it's hard to make good decisions when things aren't clear. And so if that feels a little bit of what's happening with you, the book, the intent of the book is to help clarify what it should start looking like for you. And then we can evaluate where you're actually at.
1: All right. And it all starts with the phone call. You know, if we had your phone number, we would call you. But since we don't, you have to call us. And so that's how it all starts. 614-808-8585. It's the same number if you're calling or texting. 614-808-8585. Website, peterswealthgroup.com. And if nothing else, you can at least come back next weekend. We'll do another great show for you. Thank you very much for hanging out with us, Rodney Peters. I'm James Parker. This has been Retire Ready Ohio.
3: 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Investing involves risk, including a potential loss of principal. 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It is not intended to be used as the sole basis for financial decisions, nor should it be construed as advice designed to meet the particular needs of an individual situation. This information is not an offer, and no statement made during the show shall constitute tax or legal advice. The information and opinions contained herein provided by third parties have been obtained from sources believed to be reliable, but accuracy and completeness cannot be guaranteed by Peters Wealth Group. This radio show is a paid placement.
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6: 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It's more likely to kill you than a shark, and more terrifying than the biggest snake. 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
10: 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I'm Bob Agnew in Washington. 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
11: 250 years, America is the oldest republic on earth. We are the freest people on earth. We have the most righteous and enduring constitution on earth.
10: The president speaking at Mount Rushmore last night said those are just some of the reasons why the 4th of July marks what he called one of the most extraordinary days in the history of the world.
11: Tomorrow we mark 250 years of glorious independence and 250 years of majestic American freedom. Nothing like it.
10: And as Willie Nelson reports, the nation is throwing a big bash to mark the 250-year mark.
12: America's 250th birthday celebration has taken over the nation's capital. Hundreds of thousands are expected in Washington as the National Mall comes alive with military flyovers, patriotic tributes, live performances, fireworks, and a Freedom 250 celebration featuring President Trump. From the streets of Washington to communities across the country, Americans are coming together to celebrate 250 years of freedom.
10: That's Willie Nelson, public policy expert and former Trump advisor Steve Moore says that what happened in 1776 truly is an amazing moment.
13: I remember back to when we had our 200th birthday back in 1976, and so here we are 50 years later celebrating 250.
10: Donna Warder reports on a heat wave smothering the eastern part of the country.
14: It's a hot July 4th holiday weekend as the eastern part of the U.S. suffers through a heat wave. New York and Boston already hit 100 degrees Thursday. At Boston's Franklin Park Zoo, Dr. Malou Selly says they're giving the animals what they need.
15: Some animals have very comfortable air-conditioned areas.
14: And in the southeast, Ray Dawson in Marietta, Georgia, is taking refuge at a cooling center as he deals with homelessness.
16: You can't find no shelter nowhere, no shade nowhere.
14: In Providence, Rhode Island, city pools and water parks are extending their...
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20: And grieving. On that day, President Abraham Lincoln delivered his second inaugural address, just 700 words spoken in about 7 minutes. 41 days later, Lincoln would be assassinated. Yet the words he spoke that day still echo through history. In that brief address, Lincoln referenced God 14 times, spoke of prayer, and quoted scripture repeatedly. He reminded Americans that both sides of the conflict shared a common faith, saying both read the same Bible and pray to the same God, and each invokes his aid against the other. Lincoln understood that political division alone could not explain the nation's crisis. More than 160 years later, America still wrestles with division, truth, and our dependence on God. The question is whether we'll remember the wisdom Lincoln left behind.
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24: So, we all want to stay healthy long-term, no doubt about that. The problem is, right now, there's a silent epidemic, and it's not at all what you think. Back pain is the number one cause of disability worldwide, but here's the kicker. According to the World Health Organization, it's keeping more people out of work than cancer or heart disease or any other type of disease. I'm Dr. Lee Thomas. I've ran a family practice here in Northwest Columbus for 12 years, and we started this radio show in 2014 to help you get educated so you can learn how to get out of pain and function at your best without surgery or medications. Today, I'm going to show you why neck and back problems aren't just annoying. They could be wrecking your health in ways you don't even realize. So for starters, because I get shocked looks all the time when people who listen to the show come into my office and see the actual me. Yes, I am real. This is not a national segment at all. My 2-second backstory is that I was raised by a mom and dad, both lawyers. My dad worked hard on his health and my mom, not so much. She started suffering from headaches and migraines when I was young and went the wrong way with her care. The doctors would give her medicine to quote unquote fix her issues, but the problems slowly kept returning. She had terrible posture, and as the pain got worse, so did everything else in her life. She couldn't work, she couldn't take care of us, and eventually I lost my mom when I was only 15. Really, the answer of why that happened is because she never got to the root cause of her health problems, and we lost her way, way, way too young. A year later, I got my driver's license, and a week after that, I got rear-ended. My first whiplash. A doctor, the same doctor that my mom saw, wanted to give me muscle relaxers, anti-inflammatories, and steroids. I was complaining about it at my lunch table one day, and a friend said, "You need to go see my chiropractor. I have a good one." I did. He was fantastic. And that's when the light bulb went off for me. It wasn't just about feeling better or chasing pain relief. It was about correcting the structure of my spine so that my body could heal. I knew what I wanted to do with my life. I worked in clinics for the next 10 years, trained with some of the best doctors in North America, and my wife and I opened Bealign Health in 2013. We started this radio show in 2014, and about a year ago, we opened one of the most state-of-the-art clinics for preventative and corrective care in Northwest Columbus so we can serve you with the best care possible. So we help people find and correct the underlying causes of back problems, nerve issues, posture problems, disc injuries, soft tissue damage. We even help with nutrition, gut health detoxification, natural weight loss, with the care that I would put up against the best in Ohio. So each week on this show, we talk about a new topic. And if you want to listen to past shows, you can follow us online. 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Today, we're going to talk about why neck and back problems, postural issues, have reached epidemic levels. So if you or someone you love is struggling with nagging pain, headaches, migraines, nerve pain, bad posture, or disc problems, you're not alone. The World Health Organization has called this the number one cause of lost independence. We'll cover the biggest causes, reasons why, and what you can start doing right now to fix it, and how to take action before it gets worse. And if you call our clinic today and mention this radio show, you'll get a massive discount on your first visit so we can figure out exactly how to help you. So the stuff I'm going to talk about sounds pretty wild even to me. I've been practicing now for, like I said, 13 years. And in the past 5 to 6 years, I've seen just really incredible changes in how many people are coming into my office with back issues and how it's starting to happen at younger and younger ages. So again, this is according to the WHO and the CDC. More than 10% of people have chronic lower back issues. Another 9% of people have chronic neck issues. So if you look at just world population, 20% of us have chronic back issues. And these are the biggest problems that I think create a vicious cycle in your life, because when you're in chronic pain, when you can't turn and move properly, when you have nagging issues that might prevent you from sleeping, working, or walking, it's really hard to have a healthy rest of your life if those things aren't working properly. We preach to our patients, you've got to have great nutrition, you've got to be able to exercise and move. Most physiologists agree that our bodies should be moving 8 to 12 hours a day. And if you're in pain all day or your posture is bad, it's impossible to do those things. And so when I talk to people, a lot of them don't know where this comes from. A lot of them will say, well, you know, I've got a family history of back problems, or it's in my genes. I've studied genes. We do a lot with epigenetics inside of our clinic. I can tell you that there's no genes that code for back pain. And so the reality is our genes haven't changed in thousands of years, but there are a few specific things that have changed more recently. And what it is in the past 20 to 30 years, we have seen a giant shift in the way that we, on average, not just pointing my finger at you, but the way that we, on average, live our lifestyle. So what's changed? Technology has had a massive impact on our life. From work to play, the average adult now, again, not just you or maybe you, maybe people around you, spends 5.5 hours on their cell phone. The average person sits 12.5 hours per day, while the average person is up and moving 2 hours or less a day. Again, a physiologist agreed that the national average for movement on a daily basis should be 8 to 12 hours. The average person is 6 to 8 hours deficient in movement. And technology is one of the major drivers behind this. We're sitting on a computer, we're looking downward on a cell phone, we're sitting in a car often, and when we're at home, we're spending perhaps too much time sitting on a couch, watching TV, or doing things that aren't involving movement. So how does lack of proper movement or looking down too much affect our bodies? Well, just like our body should have a normal pulse or a normal heartbeat, our spine should have a normal alignment. We develop curvatures in our spine from the side in response to gravity. So if you're an infant and you're looking up for the first time, you're working on developing the curve in your neck. From 6 to 12 months when babies sit up, they develop a second curve in their middle back. And when you start walking for the first time, usually around a year, you start developing the curve in your lumbar spine. By 1 to 2 years of life, if we have proper neurological development, we should have 3 healthy curves or arcs in our spine that are designed to resist the forces of gravity for, again, most experts agree between 80 to 120 years. That's how long our spine should last in good health if we take care of it. But with the excessive amounts of sitting and technology dependence, what we're seeing is an epidemic in the increased age in which we are seeing postural problems and preventable arthritis development in the spine. And with this is coming the whole host of issues that are becoming a much more prevalent. Headaches, migraines, disc bulges and disc herniations, postural problems, scoliosis progression. All of these things are problems that are preventable if we work on doing the right things to take care of our spine, work on our postural alignment, and get adjusted with some regularity. But unfortunately, in the go, go, go, I don't have time for it world that we live in, a lot of people end up going down the typical medical path, which is taking pain pills, muscle relaxers, anti-inflammatories, sometimes opting for surgeries or injections rather than fixing the root cause of the problem. And so a lot of those, they can help with the symptoms, but rarely do they actually fix the root cause of the issue. This is the same problem that I was in as a 16-year-old kid. I had a whiplash car accident, and I went to a doctor, a very trusted doctor in my community where I grew up, and I listened to them, and they said, hey, take these pain pills, take these muscle relaxers. And it wasn't until I was 90 days in, and the whiplash that I had in my neck wasn't any better. I felt my posture slouching forward. I felt my neck muscles straining by the end of the day. I was getting these cervicogenic or these neck-based headaches that were radiating up into my skull. It wasn't until someone educated me and said, hey, that's not normal. Like, you have a structural problem and you're trying to take a pill for a structural problem, which will at the very best just mask your symptoms. At the worst, you're going to keep getting worse behind it. And so this has been such a changer for my life. I've literally spent the last 24 years researching and studying the most effective ways to help align your spine properly and get you to the best level of health possible. And so what I'll do on the show today is talk you through that. If you're by your phone right now too, and you're loving this and you want to get just more engaged with us on Instagram or Facebook, you can follow us at Be Aligned Health. I post quick posture fixes you can do in under 60 seconds. I'm going to briefly talk through how we work in our office that's different than most places that you've been to before. And then I'm going to open up the lines. If you want to call in to make a discounted appointment, you'll be able to do that. So how is our office different? The number one thing that we do, I think, that's different than most clinics is we don't guess when it comes to looking at normal posture and alignment to your spine. And so we identify misalignments using thorough examinations and in-office x-ray imaging. When we have the images of your spine, we can see exactly how it's misaligned to the degree. So we can see exactly how far your head posture is forward. If you have a scoliosis, the angle of the curvature there, we can see exactly which joints are broken down or degenerated. So we know exactly where to target our adjustments. We use a 3-step approach to taking care of you. First, warming up and loosening the spine before we do adjustments so that your spine will move more easily. You have to loosen the ligaments and muscles around the spine if you truly want to align the spine into a healthier position to reduce neurological stress. Our adjustments are specific and gentle, and they're all based on what your x-rays look like so that we can restore normal alignment and positioning. After your adjustment, and again, this is absolutely vital, It's imperative to do the proper rehabilitation exercises to help strengthen and support the muscles around your spine so that you can help it to hold itself in a corrected position. If you were only to get adjusted or only to warm up your spine and then get adjusted, unfortunately, we all have something called muscle memory. And so your body wants to go right back to where it was before. And getting long-term changes and improvements in your posture and spinal alignment and health becomes difficult, if not impossible. And so my favorite thing about what we do is that we put our money where our mouth is. If you come into our clinic and we evaluate you and we tell you that we can help you, throughout your courses of care, we'll be able to update some pictures of your spine so that you can actually see it improving in alignment. So you're not just subjectively feeling better, we're objectively able to measure long-term changes and improvements in your spine. So you don't just feel better today and tomorrow. We're doing the proper work that can help your spine last decades longer in great health. And with better alignment, it allows the discs of your spine to heal properly. It allows them to stay more hydrated. That keeps you taller, and it prevents your body from struggling from nerve-related issues like headaches, migraines, pinched nerves, herniated discs, radiating pain down the arms or into the legs. Those are all warning signs that your spine is not properly aligned. 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All right, so I'm going to switch gears a little bit and talk to you guys about a patient in my office who saw awesome changes. And if you want to watch any of these videos too, if you follow us on YouTube or go on YouTube and just type in Be Aligned Health, you'll see a lot of these stories that we've seen on there from just really awesome changes from people who wanted to look for something better, did the work, and saw amazing results and changes from the care in our office. So Sarah's a patient of mine, and this is very common for me to see. She's a mom of two and wants to be the healthiest. And unfortunately, her job is kind of in the way of that. I wish jokingly I say I could write you guys doctor's notes that would say like, please keep paying Sarah, but don't let her work at a computer ever. The unfortunate thing is the dependence on technology I don't think is going anywhere. And so Sarah works at a normal job at a bank. And so she's sitting working at a desk 8 hours a day. So what does that do for her posture? Well, it's taken the curve in her neck and it's completely straightened out the curvature. That puts tension on the spinal cord and it irritates the nerves that come out of her neck off her spine. And so she has lots of tension and tightness in her traps, which are the muscles that connect your neck to your shoulders. She gets pain that radiates into the back of her skull and then comes all the way back up into her head and sits behind her eyes. And so she gets these headaches that are just naggy, you know, 6, 7, 8 on the pain scale. And the biggest problem is once they come on during the day, they stay there throughout the night. And so this is a common thing with back issues is once they get to the point that they start lingering through the night and you can't get good restful sleep, well, that's when you heal. And so the problems that she has, let's say on a Tuesday, then turn into problems on a Wednesday. And then if Wednesday's bad, Thursday's worse. And then what happens is you get worse and worse and worse. You spend your weekend trying to catch up, and it's so easy to fall behind in life. And so really cool. She came in, we took x-rays on her spine. We saw that she had lost the curvature in her neck. She had arthritis between the last four vertebrae in her cervical spine. They were compressing the nerves through there. So we started working on her. We worked on gently warming her spine up. We started tractioning her. And then right after her first adjustment, she felt this huge just release of tension in and through her neck. I told her, listen, you might be sore. I sent her home with some marching orders to, you know, take some magnesium, drink a lot of water, stay moving. We did some exercises afterwards to start strengthening her spine into a corrected position. And I called her the next day to check in on her. And she said, hey, listen, after that first adjustment, I slept through the night like a baby. It's been weeks since I've slept that well. I was pumped to hear that. So we started on a plan and a protocol. Anyone who starts in our office, we have a set plan. We make a plan, we work the plan, and we keep score. And so 4 weeks into her care, we updated a picture of her spine to measure her improvement. Really cool thing, her posture is already improving. You can visibly see that her spine is changing in alignment. Her head is sitting back more over her shoulders, so she doesn't have that rounded hump right where her neck meets her upper back anymore. No headaches 4 weeks later. She hasn't had a headache in 2 weeks. So she has no pain while she's working. She's able to come home, be a good mom, and then sleep, rest, recover, and be ready. And when you feel great, you move great, you can rest well, that's when your health can really become this perfect circle. You can start exercising more because you can trust your body to be there for you. Good exercise results in you wanting to make great nutritional changes. And it's so easy to start stacking these habits to build and build and build and build your health. And for her, she lost 20 pounds and she was never in bad shape. She never had a problem with overeating. It was just that she was in pain all the time, which raised her cortisol levels, which made her crave more food, but it also hurt to work out at the same time. So just slowly over time, a couple pounds a month, she started getting bigger and bigger and bigger. And then, you know, looks in the mirror one day and says, oh my gosh, something has to change. Luckily, she listened to this show about 4 months ago, called in, and we were able to see her make dramatic changes. Now, her spine is in a great alignment. We're still seeing her preventative care, but it's less often. She's holding her adjustments for longer, and we're seeing her on a maintenance level to make sure that her spine stays healthy for a lifetime. So, you know, growing up and having a mom that went through problems like that, that had chronic back issues, I couldn't tell you how important it is to be the best mom, the best dad, the best person you can be. And really, in order to do that, you've got to feel your best. And so this is Dr. Lee Thomas. 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You'll find all the stuff on our clinic there. For the next few minutes that I have, I'm going to go over a couple practical value tips to get better posture, better spinal health. If you like what you're listening to, you can follow us on Facebook and Instagram at Beeline Health. You'll see free posture exercises, spine-friendly workout tips, nutrition advice, all things to get you back to living your best health. So let's talk about some practical value tips to get better health. Let's say you work at a computer, and let's say that you spend a lot of time looking downward. Well, obviously, taking breaks is helpful, but I want to really sell it to you so you understand how important this is. There's a NASA researcher, her name was Joan Vernikos, and what she found was that the discs of our spine, they're kind of like a jelly-filled donut. If you don't move them, that squishy inside material starts to leak out through the donut. And so what she found is that if you move in segmental breaks, it really helps to hydrate your discs of your spine. So it doesn't mean you can't work, but it means that if you take a break every 30 to 40 minutes and stretch out doing all six ranges of motion of exercise, which are flexion, extension, so bending forward and backwards, side to side, I'm doing as I'm talking, and rotating, If you do those six ranges of motion for about 30 to 40 seconds, it helps to pump the discs and start to rehydrate them. Where people get in trouble is they stack bad days on top of bad days on top of bad days. And our discs start to break down. As the discs start to compress, they irritate the nerves, and that's what causes pain or dysfunction in our body. And so the more that you take short breaks and put reminders in there to do those, the better off you're going to be. All of our patients go home with what's known as a wobble cushion. It's like a really small Bosu ball, and you can sit on that at work, and it really helps to hydrate your discs and give you great motion. Strengthening the posterior muscles of your neck. This is number two. Strengthening the posterior muscles of your neck can really help your posture. For a lot of us, we spend so much time with our head down or looking forward at a computer that these muscles in the back part of our neck start to get weak. They start to get weak because we're not using them as much and our head starts to shift forward. So doing resisted extension exercises, putting your hands behind your head, clasping them and pulling resisted against your neck can really help to start improving your posture as well. Number three. A good supportive pillow and mattress, and there is definitely a right and a wrong way to sleep. I will fire shots at you. So when you're sleeping, you want a good supportive mattress. If your mattress is old or if it's lumpy or if it's hollowed out, it's really hard to sleep in a good neutral position, avoiding pressure points while you sleep. A pillow should have a built-in roll to support under your neck. So that when you're sleeping, you're molding your neck into a better alignment. Unless you have the perfect job where you're walking around all day and you're not straining your spine, you need to support the curvature of your neck because we do so many things throughout our course of life that damages it. So ideally, you should sleep on your back with a supportive roll under your neck and a very thin pillow, or you should aim to sleep on your side with a thick pillow. You want to make up the gap between the side of your neck and your shoulders so that you're not sleeping with your neck at an angle. The more that you can evenly disperse your surface area onto your bed, the less likely you're going to have pressure points, the more soundly you'll sleep. People ask me all the time, can I sleep on my stomach? And the truth is you can, but sleeping on your stomach can also cause a lot of issues. Number one, your neck has to be turned to one side, which can cause strain in the muscles of your neck. It can also close off your airway, so you're not going to sleep as deeply. If you're not getting good oxygenation into your body when you're sleeping, you will make up. So people who sleep on their stomachs oftentimes toss and turn more, and that in and of itself can cause problems. Because with sleeping, you want to wake up minimally so you get the most maximizing, healing, restful sleep. The last tidbit I'll get you guys, it's a simple one. Stay hydrated. Discs need water, but they also need electrolyte support. So that's magnesium, potassium, and sodium. So using a good electrolyte mix, eating plenty of fruits and vegetables is a great way to get those trace nutrients and electrolytes that you need. So simply put, make sure you stay hydrated. Listen, being healthy isn't hard. It's about stacking habits and really working with people or being surrounded by people who are wanting to make healthier choices. All we do in our clinic is research the best ways to align you properly from a spinal, nutritional, and mindset standpoint. So if you could imagine waking up every morning feeling amazing, driving without the aches and pains, being able to sit and work through your workday feeling great, all of that is absolutely possible, and it starts with getting down to the root cause of your problems. So one more time, this is Dr. Lee Thomas. 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So call us today. 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Again, that's 614-389-4945. You can stop by our office at 10266 Sawmill Parkway in Powell, Ohio. And I encourage you guys, follow us on Facebook or Instagram for tips that you can start using today. It's great to fill your feed with some helpful things, and that's what our goal is to be for you guys, is to be in your corner and working on helping you live your best life in great health. Again, this is Dr. Lee Thomas from BeAligned Health. We'll be here the same time next week. Follow us online at BeAligned Health. I look forward to seeing you guys in the future. Take care and have a great, great week.

with SRN News. I'm Bob Agnew in Washington. President Trump speaking at Mount Rushmore last night, called the 4th of July holiday one of the most extraordinary days in the history of the world. He also told people that communism poses a serious challenge, especially since it's being embraced by many far-left voters inside the Democrat Party and many of the candidates that they've elected in the

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8: 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I'm Dr. Lee Thomas. Practice here in Northwest Columbus. I've run Be Aligned Health for 13 years now, so we've helped thousands of people reclaim their health naturally, reduce their need for medications and surgeries, and that's what we're going to talk about on this show today. So despite improvements in healthcare and technology, we're going to talk today why so many of us are biologically aging faster than we should. And we're also going to break down the critical lifestyle shifts that you can do now to slow or even reverse that aging process. So stick around. We're going to break down the science, share practical steps that you can start today, and tell you how we can help you get measurable results in this. You can visit us online at bealignedhealth.com to make an appointment, or on the show, I'm going to give out a few super discounted appointments. So if you call our office in the next few minutes, you can take advantage of our best offer that we have only for listeners to come in and get evaluated and get your health back. I'll give the number out here in just a few minutes. So here's a quick story just to give you an idea of what we're talking about here. Last month, I saw a patient who, he's in his early 50s, comes in and tells me he feels at least 75. He has chronic back stiffness, he's got brain fog, low energy, and just wakes feeling achy all over. Now, this isn't something that's all that uncommon. In fact, back problems now are the leading cause of disability in the US. But the reason this is such a devastating issue, and maybe you've had it before, you may know it's nearly impossible to live a healthy life with a messed up spine. The nerves that go out literally go everywhere, so it doesn't just cause pain. It can cause sleep problems, digestive issues, immune system dysregulation, headaches, gut problems, really, you name it. His x-rays showed long-standing postural problems, really his posture had collapsed. He had arthritis and disc damage, which was

0: causing this long-term, slow-burning inflammation that was robbing this guy of energy, affecting his sleep, and really just affecting his entire will to live. And so what we did was we custom tailored a corrective plan for him. We worked around his diet and started with making sure that he could get restful sleep at night, getting him moving better. After about 8 weeks of posture work, targeted adjustments, a prescription for some active exercise and strengthening and nutritional support, he looks at me and he says, "Listen, I feel 20 years younger. This is unreal." And honestly, it's not woo-woo. This is the cumulative effect of proper alignment, good movement, and less inflammation in the body. And today we'll unpack the science of why that actually works. So aging isn't just candles on a birthday cake. Aging is cells, it's inflammation, it's hormones, it's nervous system balance, and your spine really does sit at the center of a lot of that. And so when I say aging faster, I mean looking at those actual biological markers, not just arthritis in the body, but there are measurable things like A1C, homocysteine levels, omega-3 scores, vitamin D levels, chronic inflammation, shortening telomeres, which are the protective caps on your chromosomes, loss of muscle mass, reduced mitochondrial efficiency, those are the power plant cells of your body, and a nervous system that's stuck in fight or flight. These are all predictors of illness and early onset mortality. And so we have a great understanding of this now in the last 5-10 years with all the research on longevity, that physical activity, moving more, helps maintain your telomeres and reduces cellular aging. There are multiple studies that link this type of exercise and being active with longer telomeres, meaning healthier cells, and lower markers truly of cellular aging. At the same time, your chronic inflammation, this low burning inflammation from poor diet, from stress, whether that be physical stress or a mental emotional stress, that low grade stuff accelerates this process. Essentially, you're burning the life candle at both ends. So in short, really what this show's about is moving more, reducing inflammation, and helping your cells age more slowly. So let's talk through the guy I was talking about before. His name was Brian. Let's talk through some of the major issues that happened in his life, and maybe this will have a correlation to you guys as well. I'm going to open up the radio lines here in just a few minutes. So if you want to call in and make an appointment, Beeline Health is on the northwest corner of Columbus. We've been helping patients for 13 years, align their bodies, align their nutrition, align their lifestyle so that they thrive in their health. You can visit us online or you can follow us on social media at Beeline Health. Let's talk Brian for a second and what causes so many of us to get these problems way too early in life. For starters, we're going to talk about sitting. I know that sounds weird, but a ton of modern life equals long stretches of sitting. And unfortunately, with all the progressions that we've made in technology, our dependence on technology is one of the biggest causes for these. So large meta-analyses and research show that more sitting time is directly associated with higher all-cause mortality, and that step count studies, literally just starting to get active, have been able to show clear dose-responsive benefits, meaning more daily activity directly equals lower mortality. And so what does lack of movement do to your body? Well, your body and your spine, it's literally built to move. As we exit puberty between 16 and 19 years old, the discs or the shock absorbers in your spine, they completely lose their blood supply. And so the only way for your spine to get proper nutrition, meaning nutrients in and wastes out, to stay hydrated is through something known as imbibition, which is movement of your spine. So if you're sitting for 30 or 40 or 50 minutes or an hour at a time without moving, your spine starts to lose its hydration. The discs, which are meant to be these gelatinous, fluid, movable discs in your back, they turn into hard, more rigid structures. And over time, as they lose water, your body starts to develop something known as arthritis. It's the breakdown of the joints in and through your spine. And so your spine is meant to house and protect your body's nerves. Just like your body should have a normal pulse or heartbeat, your spine should look a certain way. And when your spine starts breaking down, those nerves go from being protected to injured or damaged. And so if you damage or injure nerves in your neck, That may cause things like headaches or migraines. It may cause thyroid problems. There's research linking chronic neck arthritis to changes in blood pressure. And so it's not just about how your back feels. It can have wide-ranging effects. In your middle back, problems can affect the pancreas. It can affect your body's digestion. It can affect the ribs as well and breathing. In your lower back, it can affect digestion, reproductive health, leg health, muscle health. So there are all these factors that come into play when it comes to looking at your spine that's beyond just how you feel on a daily basis. So I'm going to take a minute and walk through how we specifically help people with this, because maybe if you're listening in for the first time or you've never had an assessment before, you might think that, oh, as a chiropractor, our job is to crack your back. Well, the reality is that our job is to help you truly be aligned well. And so much goes into that, more than just someone pushing on your spine. It requires really looking at what a normal alignment should be in your spine, and then getting a baseline for where you are, and then creating active steps to get you back into that healthy alignment. So this isn't just about getting adjusted. It's about really working within your lifestyle to not only shift your spine into a better alignment, but to have you do the right types of exercise to hold your body in the right alignment, so that over time, as we take care of you, we can actually reanalyze your spine and see not only your posture improve, but the health of your spine truly change. We can see arthritis areas get better, and so we can help people live years, if not decades longer, with a healthy spine, healthy functioning nervous system. And if you combine that with a healthy lifestyle, I'm telling you right now, it makes you really, really hard to kill. So if we want to get any of you to live longer in better health, to reduce the risk of aging at an advanced level, it really starts with assessing your spine and your neurological function. If those things aren't working well, it's really hard for everything else to come together, meaning it's really hard to exercise an hour a day if you can barely get out of bed in the morning, or if you have headaches that are so bad in the evening that you have to lie on the couch and you have no energy left. And so I'm going to open up the lines now. If you're listening in and saying, man, that's me, I really need to work on getting this handled. There's never a better time in your life to work on your health than now. And so what we start with in our office is a full structural assessment. 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We're located in Northwest Columbus. 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We've got an operator standing by. If you get a voicemail, leave a message. We'll call you right back. We'll find a time in the next week or two to get you in and start working on getting you back to the health that you deserve. All right. So we got the lines open now. Call in if you have any questions or call in to schedule an appointment. We're going to go and we're going to talk through some really practical, evidence-based steps that you can really honestly start with implementing today to start getting your life back on track. So step one is figure out a way to add steps to your life. Maybe it's a little bit daunting if you haven't started an entire workout program yet to go to the gym right now for an hour a day, but it's really easy to add steps to your lifestyle. Honestly, just maybe taking your phone call out into the yard and walking around through the yard when you're on the phone with someone. If you aim to increase your daily steps by 1,000 to 2,000 per day for a week, evidence shows that these step count increases can strongly track with lowered risk of early onset mortality. And that's research that came out of the Lancet Journal. So the second step is, if you do have to sit for either work or at home, break it up every 30 to 45 minutes. So stand up, stretch out, take a 2 to 5 minute walk, do range of motion exercises in all six planes. And so six planes of motion are forward, backwards, side to side, and rotation. If you do this, it's going to hydrate your discs and keep them healthier so that they don't degenerate throughout the day, causing more stiffness, more back irritation, and a higher risk of developing back problems. We know that long sitting time is directly linked to a higher mortality risk. Number three, get a structural screen. If you've got chronic stiffness, back pain, headaches, migraines, sciatica, disc problems, arthritis, those are all warning signs that something is out of alignment with your body. That is not normal aging. You definitely need to get evaluated. We're at BeAligned Health in the northwest corner of Columbus. 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If you've never had a structural screen and you're getting annual physicals and they're saying you have a clean bill of health but you don't feel good, there's a warning sign that you need to evaluate something else. And most commonly, people don't get posture evaluations at their yearly checkup. They don't look for arthritis. They don't look for problems like that. That's why you need to go to someone who is specially trained in looking at the structure of your spine, correlating that with the health of your nerves, and getting you a protocol to get you better and aligned properly. The fourth step, and I know this is going to sound like, oh, this is so basic, Dr. Thomas, why would you even have to talk about this? But prioritizing sleep is an unbelievably huge factor when it comes to recovery. You can eat a great diet, you can weight train, you can get your cardio in, but if you're not sleeping an adequate amount to give your body time to recover, you are largely wasting your effort of the time that you're spent throughout the day working towards your health. In fact, we've shown that people who lose an hour of sleep a day see a 15% drop in muscle strength immediately after. We know this can be very damaging to your hormones, including estrogen and testosterone levels. Getting good sleep is not a good idea. It's an absolute mandate. So you got to go to bed earlier. Dim the lights in your room, dim your phone, put technology away, get back to the basics. It sounds simple, but it's going to make a huge impact in your recovery, how you feel, how your body heals, and how you really express your best health. All right, again, if you're just checking in with us, this is Dr. Lee Thomas on BeAligned Health Radio. I've got a local practice here in Columbus, BeAligned Health. We help people get healthy naturally. We're talking anti-aging here. The top strategies, tips you can start implementing into your life today to get back to your best health. So we talked about moving more, sitting less, getting a structural postural screen, prioritizing sleep, and we'll get into our next one, which is anti-inflammatory nutrition. We know that low inflammation in the body, meaning high amounts of omega-3s, adequate intake of protein, not over-consuming sugar and or too much fat. Yes, we know that I think keto's gotten a huge craze in there. You can actually overdo fat as well, obviously. You can overdo sugar, which is probably one of the most common things that people do. So low inflammation diets help to slow cellular damage, and it really helps to keep your hormones in balance. If you're eating overabundance of foods, over-consuming calories, you're going to wreck your insulin levels. You're going to force your body to deposit more fat. You're going to start to throw off your leptin levels, which are the ways that your body senses when it's hungry and not hungry. And so the more you continually eat in the standard American diet lifestyle, the less well your body's going to recover. It's going to play a big role in how you age. If you want to be 60 and feel 40, you got to do a lot more work with every year just to stay the same. And so if you're trying to get even healthier, it takes doing even more things. And when I talk about this, sometimes people don't know where to start. They don't know who to listen to. You watch reels online and, you know, they might go one direction for three steps. And then the next thing they listen to says the exact opposite of what they did before. So they turn an about face and go three steps the other direction. And before you know it, you're right where you left off. And while there's a lot of good information online, just picking and choosing what you want to listen to and not actually working with a coach or a physician who can help you with it, oftentimes it's a crapshoot because it's not personalized to you. And so when we started Bealigned Health here 13 years ago in Columbus, Ohio, the goal was to help teach you guys the steps to getting healthy naturally. So in our office, we prioritize good proper alignment, we prioritize good nutrition, we prioritize movement, detoxing your body, and then constantly educating yourself on how to improve your lifestyle. So our goal is to get you on less medication rather than more medication, to help you avoid surgeries rather than wait until a problem gets to the point that you have to have a surgery. And so that's what we do in our office. If you're listening in and saying, man, that's me, I want to get help like this, on your initial evaluation in our office, we fully analyze you, what your diet habits are like, what your posture is like, what your spine is like. We do a complete consultation evaluation, do diagnostic tests to figure out an exact screenshot of what you're doing wrong, where your body's breaking down, and what you need to do to work on helping it. So if you're struggling with problems like weight loss resistance, neck pain, back pain, arthritis, if you feel like you're aging too quickly, if you feel like you want to turn back the clock and get to moving better and feeling your best, that's what we do. When we do this show, we do a one-time offer that's a super discounted rate over our normal rate in our office to get evaluated. The normal cost to come in and get an initial checkup is $190. On the show today, it's only $49. We're located in the northwest corner of Columbus, right on Sawmill Parkway. And so if you call in, you can schedule an appointment in the next 2 weeks for a super discounted rate, and we'll get you taken care of. I'll give you guys a call-in number one more time. 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Again, that's 614-389-4945. I'm telling you, I've done this for a long time. When it comes to your health, waiting is the worst thing you can do. The faster you get on it, the better it is, the most cost-effective it is as well, because the more problems get worse, the harder they are to fix, the more expensive they become. So the best time to act when it comes to your health is now. And we focus on you and getting you to your absolute best health without drugs, without surgeries, using quality chiropractic care, nutrition, education, and accountability to help push you towards your health goals. So again, this is Dr. Lee Thomas at Bealigned Health. Hope you guys call in 614-389-4945. We've got a couple spots left to get a discounted evaluation for this or next week coming up. We're talking today anti-aging, the steps that you can implement into your life to stop the aging process or slow it down, to really gain back your vitality. They're all little things we talked about on the show today. And so if you missed the first part of the show, if you want to get connected with us, you can follow us on socials at Bealigned Health. Also, these shows go onto our Spotify and iTunes podcast, so you can listen to us on there and get a lot more health advice from someone local who cares about you, who will be here for years to come. And so the last thing we'll talk about when it comes to anti-aging, to building longevity, is the importance of resistance training. So we've talked sleep, we've talked posture, we've talked movement, we've talked being more active in your lifestyle. The last non-negotiable is strength training. And I want to frame it in a way that maybe drives it home for you. In thinking this way, some people are sometimes concerned that like they're going to get too big, they're going to get too muscular if they start strength training too much. Girls will tell me that. I don't want to get too bulky. I tell people all the time, I know a lot of people who have been trying to get way too muscular for way too long, and it never happens. You never accidentally get too muscular. But strength helps keep your muscles strong. Your muscles are your metabolism site for glucose. And there's a direct correlation now between keeping strength and keeping both your sanity and mental health and aging gracefully. And so as we age, as our hormones change, our body can lose muscle mass very quickly. Strength training twice a week is a non-negotiable to both preserve metabolic health and to preserve the health and strength of your muscles. So you're reducing your risk of falls, of fractures, of developing osteoporosis. Those are all the reasons that it's important to strength train. So I'm going to give you the quick caveat to building strength. It's not about going to the gym and counting your repetitions to 10 or 12 and then doing that again and then doing that again. Building strength is about perceived exertion. And so if you're going to start working out, number one, I recommend you use a coach, someone like us, to help you with this. So you reduce your risk of injury, but your perceived exertion is one of the most important factors when it comes to building good strength. So it's not about whether you did 20, 30, 40, or 50 pounds, or how many reps you did them. What matters is the last 3 to 5 repetitions that you do, that you feel that perceived strain, that perceived difficulty challenge where it's really hard, where it feels like you're about to fail. That's the most important driver of telling your body to adapt to become stronger. Because I can tell you this, metabolically speaking, your body's a little bit lazy. It doesn't necessarily want to put on muscle. That takes work. And so it's only going to do it if it has to. And so you've got to trigger that response, but triggering the response to get stronger, the way that I explain it to my patients is, it's almost like it's telling your body that it's important. And that sounds weird, but if you think back to historical cultures, if you weren't active or moving, you weren't contributing to society. And so I think there's a big connector between keeping strong and having your brain and body kind of realize that it's important for them to stay around. So if you prioritize strength training, along with the other things we went through, with prioritizing sleep, getting good anti-inflammatory nutrition, breaking up your sitting, moving more throughout the day, and making sure that your spine and posture are well aligned, you're going to live life on your own terms for longer. There's no way that implementing those into your life are not going to help make you healthier. And so I'll do a one more time offer for what we're doing in our office over the course of the next 2 weeks. If you're listening in and saying, that's me, I don't like where my health is headed. 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So if you're listening in and saying, that's me, I want to get back to my best health, that's exactly what we're here to help you with. Hope you guys have a great weekend. You can follow us online at Be Aligned Health. You can, if you go to our website, you can ask any questions. Let us know the topics that you want to hear more about. Hope you guys stay aligned. Hope you guys move more. And we'll see you soon at Be Aligned Health. That's it for today. I'm Dr. Lee Thomas. Have a great weekend, you guys. Bye-bye.
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2: News this hour at Town Hall. I'm Bob Agnew in Washington. President Trump speaking at Mount Rushmore last night, calling the 4th of July holiday one of the most extraordinary days in the history of the world. As for many in the Democrat Party in our time, starting to embrace communism.
3: Communism is a mortal threat to American liberty. It is the greatest threat to our country, including World War I, World War II, Pearl Harbor, or even 9/11. We're not going to let this happen to us. Believe me, we're not letting it happen.
2: Meantime, the top Republican in all of Congress says Americans need to be concerned about a radical ideology making its way through the Democrats on Capitol Hill. On the Salem News program this week on Capitol Hill with Tony Perkins, House Speaker Mike Johnson said the country's facing a serious challenge.
4: And what we've seen in recent months is many Mamdanis have popped up all around the country running for Congress. For a while, Tony, everybody just kind of waved that off and said, oh, that was a New York City anomaly. No, sir. It's everywhere. And we've got to confront it. We've got to take it very seriously. And we have to vanquish that, because the ideas and proposals that these candidates would bring to Congress is frightening stuff.
2: Economist Steve Moore says it was truly an historic day when the Declaration of Independence came to be.
5: How could you have so many amazing people at the same place at the same time?
2: He says almost like an act of God. Paying a visit to the National Mall in Washington, in spite of all the heat in the forecast, Joycelyn and Gene Kaninsky spoke about what it means to them to be an American.
6: We are all many, but we all become one, for no matter where we come from, what we look like, who we love, what we're a part of. We are still one nation, united together. That's what we make be an American.
7: One nation under God, indivisible, for liberty and justice for all. Go USA.
2: And you'll find more of these stories at townhall.com.
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10: 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Again, the number 614-917-1040. We have talked a lot about how retirement looks different in this era for workers probably who've been in the workforce the last 20 years and are now approaching retirement than it did for people maybe of my parents' era or even your parents' era. You're quite a bit younger than me. But back then it was pension and Social Security. And now it's not uncommon at all for people to have worked six or so jobs in their lifetime or to, even if they stayed with one company, not have a pension. They might have a 401k. They might have a 401k company match. But Social Security still remains a big part of what people need in their retirement. And some of the other things that have changed, I don't think in the past, I don't ever remember when my parents were transitioning toward retirement thinking about things like long-term care. But that became a reality in their lives as they got near the end of their lives. So how often does long-term care come up in conversations when you have people in for consultations, and is it a situation where they raise it or where you might have to be, quote unquote, the bearer of bad news?
11: I think most people are well aware that the problem exists, particularly because by the time, you know, most of our clients are on that kind of 5 to 10 yard line of retirement or in retirement. So most people are in their 50s, 60s, maybe even their 70s. So they've probably had experience with a family member going through this. Mm-hmm. You know, I have had conversations about, you know, your parents, for example.
10: Yep.
11: So they have some sort of experience with it to varying degrees. So they know that the challenge is out there. Unfortunately, the knowledge base of how that game plays out is pretty limited. So most people have said things to the effect of, well, my grandparent went in and it basically wiped them out, right? Because everybody's got a plan for long-term care. And that is, I'm going to pay the nursing home all of my money until I go broke. And then once I'm broke, the government starts picking up the tab for the most part through not Medicare, but through Medicaid.
10: Mm-hmm.
11: So the other option, though, the other thing that people generally know is I don't think long-term care insurance is probably the best idea. And chances are they're probably right. And I'm not poo-pooing all of long-term care insurance. But in general, if you look at traditional long-term care, if you need it, you can't afford it. And if you don't need it, well, then you don't need it.
10: Yeah.
11: So, or if you can't afford it, you don't need it. So, you know, what ends up happening is people get kind of frozen in the headlights and just say, well, I'm just going to roll the dice and see how it plays out. And for a lot, that works, because the statistics are that there's about a 50-50 shot that everybody is going to need some sort of help in the tail end of their life. But the duration of that help is typically somewhere between 12 and 18 months. And most people can weather that storm, albeit an crazy dollar amount, you know, call it $10,000, $12,000 a month for a long-term care facility here in Ohio. But, you know, I got Social Security, I got other stuff, I got some savings, so I can weather that 12-month storm. The problem with long-term care is that it's one of the few things in life that is actually an inverse yield curve, meaning if inverse bell curve. So if you look at a bell curve, typically you go, well, the average is up here, and then all the others kind of on the fringes are in the side. So you would say, well, if the average is 12 months, then most people fall in that bracket. And that's actually not true. If you look at the dispersion of it's kind of falls into that same category of, you know, if Elon Musk walks into this radio station right now, the average net worth just went through the roof.
10: Yeah, we all go way up.
11: The median net worth, not so much, right? That doesn't change that much. But with long-term care, a lot of people, and we know the stories, you know, grandma fell and broke her hip, went to a long-term care facility, and it was a pretty unfortunate quick slide. Or the dreaded memory unit, and they were in there for 7 or 8 years. And what we're trying to protect with the long-term care planning is typically not the quick slide, but we're trying to protect against that slow, terrible end of life. And the reason we're trying to protect against that is most oftentimes there's a person, a spouse that's still at home that needs these resources for the rest of their life. So, you know, long-term care planning is really, really important. There's a bunch of different ways to kind of skin that cat. But again, like everything, it's knowing what your choices are, what applies to you, and making the most pragmatic decision for you.
10: So I think looking back on my own situation, like a couple of things that are pretty common concerns of people who have a parent or a loved one facing a long-term care situation is I want to get them in a facility that's nice, you know, that's clean. If they're on Medicaid, do such facilities accept Medicaid? And then the other thing people have is the concern of how do I protect the home that my parents have lived in, my childhood home, and all those kinds of things. So let's deal with, you know, there are ways to approach both of those situations, but probably the best time to approach it is not when you're right in the midst of that situation and you have to fix it. Give me a profile of people, ages and what they should be thinking about when they approach a certain age. Maybe their parents are still living and they want to provide for those two situations. They want to make sure that they're okay for their parents to be in a facility that's nice, and they want to maintain that family home that's been in the family for generations.
11: Well, fortunately, large in part, most facilities will in fact take Medicaid. It's not like it was in the past where 95% of them were private pay, and then if you were on Medicaid, you got like the World War II triage clinic, right? Yeah. Where there's just hospital beds in the hallway. That's not the case. That said, there are some private pays. And unfortunately, this scenario in finance is much like a lot of other scenarios in finance where specialists have one bullet and they want to use their bullet. So if you go to an attorney, it's all you need to do is trust work. If you go to an insurance person, all you need to do is buy long-term care insurance. And the answer is there's different tools for the job. It's no different than, and I'm sure everybody's experienced this, you say, I want to invest on a tax favorable basis. So you go to your accountant and they say, well, we don't do investments. And then you go to your investment professional and they say, I don't do accounting, right? So how do I'm left trying to interpret what I'm supposed to do. And the answer there is go with somebody who specializes in this particular area of life, who's a fiduciary and gives you logical advice. So when it comes to long-term care, I'll give you kind of the broad brushstroke answers. To protect your home, there are ways that you can put your home in a trust so you no longer own your home. And I guess I have to say I'm not an attorney. I can't give you legal advice.
10: Right. Do the disclaimer.
11: This is not my first dance. I stayed at a Holiday Inn, all the things, right? So we will use attorneys to do this. But if you put your home in a trust and you get past the look back, which in Ohio, and this is different per state, in Ohio there's a 5-year look back. Once your home has been in the appropriate trust. That's very important because I hear oftentimes, well, I have a trust. It has to be the right trust. Once it's been in that trust for 5 years, it's technically no longer your home. A trust is a living, breathing creature That trust is now the owner of your home. So your house will forever be protected against the grips of a long-term care facility. On top of that, you can put lots of things into a trust. Unfortunately, you know, you had said at the very beginning of this that there was a time where people had pensions and they had all these things. Well, now most people's assets are tied up in some sort of qualified plan. You know, we used to have pensions. Now we have 401ks, 403bs, all that alphabet soup stuff. And all of that is tax deferred. So people say, well, I'll just move my IRA into a trust so that I'm protected. No problem. We have $1 million IRA. We're just going to cash all that out, pay all the taxes, move it to the trust. Whoa. It's like $300,000-$400,000 in taxes. I don't want to do that. So there are some reasons why you may want to buy a limited quantity of insurance to get you over that 5-year look back hump when you're doing kind of damage control in the 11th hour, right? But the takeaway here is you have options, you have levers to pull, and those levers are not just legal work. It's not just insurance. It's also not just investment strategy. It's all of those things wrapped into one to prepare yourself for the unfortunate coin flip reality. There's a 50-50 shot, right? So you don't want to make terrible, tumultuous decisions on your financial situation just to protect, but you don't want to not protect. So how do I come up with some semblance of kind of a middle ground that I can swallow, right?
10: 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For people who are hearing this and going, well, this doesn't apply to me because only rich people have trusts. That's beyond my, beyond my usefulness to have that happen. I haven't made enough money in my life. I've got a couple $100,000 saved, or maybe I'm over $500,000. I'm trending in a good direction, but a trust is for rich people. It's not for me.
11: Well, I think COVID changed that for almost every homeowner in the United States, right? So if you look at, I have a house. I bought it. It's a house in Columbus. I bought it for $350,000, and now it's worth $600,000-$700,000. So, I only have a couple $100,000, but I also have this pesky $500,000 in home equity sitting out there. Mm-hmm. If you don't care about that, then don't listen to anything I'm saying. If you'd like to protect that, and I heard once a client told me that it's all of our civic responsibility to make sure that we send the government the least possible amount of money so that they can remain steadfast in their approach to our spending, right? And I would say that's what we're really doing. You know, I mean, for most people today, it used to be a time where we talked about legacy planning a lot. Legacy planning meaning I want to leave a certain amount of money to my kids, my beneficiaries, et cetera. Shockingly, most people don't talk about that anymore. It's I've provided my kids a college education. They're doing great. They're doing better than I am. They don't need me. I want the last check to the undertaker to bounce, right? But you're going to live in your home. You're not going to take that money out. You're not going to use it to spend, more than likely, although no, that is an option that people also overlook. So you're going to end up dying with this house. If you go to a long-term care facility, do you want, when you die, the house proceeds to go to the government? Or would you rather to go somewhere else? If it's not your kids, go to a charity, make a difference, do whatever you want to do. You can protect that $500,000 worth of home equity or whatever it is for low thousands of dollars one time. We're not talking about you're going to pay $2,000 a year. We're talking $2,000, $3,000, $4,000 one time.
10: Mm-hmm.
11: And now your house is protected forever. I don't think that is a huge... That's the one warranty if you were going through the Best Buy line when they offer you, a $10 warranty on a $15 item that you don't take. Well, this is a $500,000 item for a $2,000 warranty. I think that's, and the warranty lasts forever. I think that's pretty reasonable.
10: So explain what a trust allows a person to do with their home that someone who doesn't have a trust is unable to do.
11: Yeah. So effectively what ends up happening is your home is owned by the trust. You live in your home forever till the day you die, you and your spouse. Nobody can take that away from you. There's clauses to prevent that. You can, in fact, sell your home. That's a big condition that people get panicked about. Well, what if I want to move? You'd sell your house. The trust sells the house, buys a new house. No big deal, right? So you can absolutely still do that. Do you still get the tax benefits to yourself of owning the home? Yes, 100%. It's just not your home. Well, what if, how does this work mechanically? If something, what if I want to move? Do I just make that decision? No, this is where it gets a little murky. You have to have a trustee. You are the grantor of the trust, meaning you gave the money to the trust, but you cannot in turn control the trust. That would break that veil of protection, right? So you have to name somebody else a trustee. And the trustee, most people name one of their kids. So the question always becomes, or at least this is what I would fear. Okay, I want to move to Florida. And my kid looks at me and goes, oh, he's finally lost his mind. He's senile. You're not going to move to Florida. I don't want to see you move to Florida. I say no. So I maintain the right to rename the trustee at any time. So I get the great pleasure of, you know, saying you're fired. And then I call my good friend Bruce Hooley on the phone. And Bruce goes, I don't care if you move to Florida, right? And we end up moving to Florida. So while you don't have direct control, you do have a arm's length protection of that control.
10: 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It sounds to me like a trust is something that can prove useful, not just in preserving your home from the five-year Medicaid look back, but it does it have tax advantages for people as well?
11: Actually, no. So when you own a home, it's pretty tax neutral. But there are pros and let me be clear. There's many different ways you can own your home. I mean, you can own it personally. You can own it jointly. You can have it owned by an LLC. You can have it owned in trust, and all of those have their pros and cons. But a trust in general, home notwithstanding here, if we look at, you could put assets inside of there. Like maybe I put $200,000 worth of my brokerage account inside of my trust. A trust is actually not a very good, and I see this misrepresented on YouTube videos all the time, that somehow this trust provides these amazing tax benefits where generationally we will pay no taxes. And it's just simply not true. Actually, the tax rates for trusts are much worse than the tax rates for individuals. So much so that what you typically want to do is pass all of the gains from the trust through to the individual so they can pay them their ordinary income tax bracket. I'll give you an example. If you're an individual or a married, let's go married couple, and you're making a whole truckload of money, and let's say your income is $1 million a year this year, it takes almost $1 million a year to be in the 37% tax bracket, which is the top income tax bracket. A trust gets the top income tax bracket in just a mere tens of thousands of dollars. So it's not a tax advantage scenario, which is why it's so important to know when you should use a trust and when you shouldn't, and also be very cognizant as you go to seminars or you, whoever you're speaking to about your legal work, is oftentimes people are selling you, including attorneys. They are selling you their services. And if I'm an attorney, my service is oftentimes a trust. So many times people will be sold trusts. I see it all the time. They come in with these beautiful binders that are made out of leather and there's nothing in them. So they were sold this $6,000, $8,000, $10,000 trust that didn't really benefit them. In other instances, people get $2,500 trusts that make hundreds of thousands of dollars worth of difference. So it's so important that you have a quarterback through all of this to determine not only who should I go to that I can trust, but also what are the right questions I should be asking that applies to my scenario so I can best protect myself for me.
10: One of the things that I've discovered in our conversations over the years is the importance of tax planning. And you just outlined that a trust could be a tax mistake for somebody, or there are others. I know, obviously, we've talked a lot about Roth conversions and traditional IRAs. Explain the difference. I know it, but explain the difference for people in a little Cliff's Notes version of how the two differ, and at what point, perhaps, in their life, in their investing life, if you will, where they should be thinking about a Roth conversion.
11: Yeah, so Roth and traditional can apply to not just IRAs, but it can apply to 401ks at this point and all the other kind of alphabet soup. So you can have a Roth 401k as well. The difference between a traditional and a Roth is a traditional is I save taxes today, meaning that I'm working, I'm putting money into this vehicle before the government takes its bite out of that money. It grows tax deferred, meaning all the gains inside of that contract are not taxed until I withdraw the money. And then in a traditional IRA or 401k, all of the money that comes out can be taxable. The theory there is I will be in a lower tax rate down the line, and I've received gains on money I would have otherwise paid taxes on, and compounding has such a powerful effect. The flip side of that is the Roth component is I put money in after tax. All the gains are tax deferred, but then every nickel that I pull out of it is tax free.
10: Yep.
11: So, you know, real broad brushstroke, logical way to look at this is when should I do one versus the other? If I just wanted kind of a rule of thumb that I could never screw up, it would be the younger I am, the more I should Roth. The older I am, the more it becomes, can become more logical to stick to the traditional, depending upon your scenario. And the reason for that, simple math, if you invest $1,000 today, and we know that, I feel like I'm beating a dead horse here, but it's a very valuable thing to know, is the rule of 72 states that if you take the number 72 and you divide it by any interest rate, it tells you how long it takes money to double. Well, if we assume that the market's going to return, let's say 10% a year for somebody who's young and invested aggressively over a long window of time, say you're 22 years old, you just graduated college, and you're going to work until you're, you know, 65, 70 years old, it's conceivable in that 40 plus year time window that your money is going to double 6-7 times. So for every $1,000, it grows to 2,000, 4,000, 8,000, 16, 32, 64. The list keeps on going on. All of those gains are now tax free. Well, if I'm 64 years old, I'm going to retire next year. I get 1 year versus the tax savings I could have had. And typically, not always, but typically, the more seasoned in life and in a career we get, the more money we're making. So the tax benefit later in life is a little greater than when you're maybe a little earlier in your career.
10: So tax planning is very essential, because I agree with your friend earlier who said their civic responsibility is to give the government as little as possible. I don't think people really think about a lot of times their tax planning when they're taking investments out. I mean, you might have a client who has investments in a lot of different buckets, might have some in bonds, might have some in stocks, might have some in annuities and things like that. And once you have prudently planned for retirement, there's also a strategy to how you take your money out, where you take it from.
11: Yeah, I see two common mistakes. One, people being short-sighted in their approach to taxes, meaning I'm only worried about taxes this year, not taxes in the future. And some people can kind of set themselves up for potholes or tax time bombs in the future. And then I see other people also not creating any sort of strategy for the withdrawal eventually when they need those funds. So I'll give you a couple of examples there that I think are very commonly overlooked. I want to save all the money that I can possibly save today out of my income, so I'm going to put all my money in tax-deferred investments. I won't have any non-qualified or untaxed-deferred investments. I'm putting all my money in 401ks and IRAs. I'm not going to do any Roths because I just want to save as much taxes as I possibly can today. Well, in the future now, every dollar you live off of is going to be taxable. You're going to hit minimum required distributions, which is a first world problem for sure, taking money that I don't want to take and paying taxes I would prefer not to take, but the government forces me to do. But that can cause all sorts of problems with the costs that you pay for your health insurance and Medicare in retirement, for the taxation on your Social Security. It can really exacerbate problems that people don't think of, nor probably should they, if they're not thinking about retirement clearly. So the earlier you start thinking about that, the better. The other one that I see so commonly when we talk about non-qualified accounts versus qualified accounts, and I mean money that you've already paid taxes on, you're throwing in a brokerage account or in a CD or a savings account versus putting it in, you know, a 401k, a long-term investment, is how should those assets be invested? Should there be a difference between the two? We oftentimes just simply focus on return, which is obviously a huge component of investing, is how much money do I get in return? But how much money of that do I get to keep? So if you have money in a brokerage account that's outside of an IRA, how that money is invested determines whether or not you're paying capital gains rates, which is far less in almost every instance than your income tax rates, because of how just simply how you're investing. If you're, I bought this mutual fund, it's doing great, it's earning 10% a year. But if you look at the turnover ratio of that mutual fund and it's turning over all the stocks that it invests in every single year, you're paying ordinary income taxes on all that. So you might be losing 30, 40% of that 10% gain. Where if it's long-term capital gains, not only may I not pay taxes on the whole bucket this year because it's not turning over, but when I do pay taxes, it's going to be more like 15%. That's a significant difference.
10: Absolutely.
11: And then the withdrawal, you know, it's almost haphazard. Like, well, I'll hit this bucket first, and then I'll go to this one, and then I'll go to this one. Kind of agnostic of taxes, which is also foolish.
10: Yeah, there. Look, you guys can all, you know, figure it out, I suppose, on, you know, the simplicity of, well, I'm just going to buy the whatever year I'm retiring, the 2040 fund. But all these nuances that Josh and I have talked about today, you're not going to get that online. You're not going to get that with AI. 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
13: 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Coupled with the raised RMD age to 73 or 75, higher catch-up contributions for those 60 to 63, no RMDs on Roth plans, there's tremendous opportunity to save more and pay less in tax with proper planning. 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That's 524-4888.
14: And grieving. On that day, President Abraham Lincoln delivered his second inaugural address, just 700 words spoken in about 7 minutes. 41 days later, Lincoln would be assassinated. Yet the words he spoke that day still echo through history. In that brief address, Lincoln referenced God 14 times, spoke of prayer, and quoted scripture repeatedly. He reminded Americans that both sides of the conflict shared a common faith, saying both read the same Bible and pray to the same God, and each invokes his aid against the other. Lincoln understood that political division alone could not explain the nation's crisis. More than 160 years later, America still wrestles with division, truth, and our dependence on God. The question is whether we'll remember the wisdom Lincoln left behind.
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1: 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Because they offer you a free, no-obligation consultation so you can go in and discuss your retirement, your investing. Now, why is that important? Because, hey, we got a lot of volatility out there in the world. The Iran situation happened, but there's always something going on, and that can affect markets, that can affect your retirement. You don't want to be caught short in retirement. Maybe you think you can manage it yourself. What are you out going in and finding out information from an expert, somebody that I trust with my retirement investing? 614-917-1040. You're not obligated to anything other than going in and having a conversation. And it is a conversation. It is not a presentation. They're not going to dictate to you a one-size-fits-all solution for retirement investing because there is no one-size-fits-all solution for retirement investing, contrary to what people might tell you on commercials on TV about buy this, buy that. Josh takes a personal interest in you. He's very successful in managing my investment portfolio. It's not vast, but it's returning at a rate that my wife and I are very, very pleased with. 614-917-1040, 614-917-1040. If you're wondering, wait a minute, wasn't he with Aptus Wealth Management? Yes, he still is, essentially, because the firm hasn't changed other than a rebrand. So still in Lewis Center, still offer out 750, still minutes from 23 and 270, and still offering you that free, no obligation consultation. So one of the things we talk about a lot in retirement, people have IRAs. When did IRAs kind of come about, become a thing? We've talked before about pensions and Social Security used to be everybody's kind of double-barreled plan for retirement. But along sometime in my early professional career, maybe prior to that, individual savings in IRAs became a thing. And since then, we've had developments in the types of IRAs that people can get into.
2: Yeah, I mean, IRAs, 401ks, all these kind of tax deferred or retirement, individual retirement vehicles really gained prominence, I would say, over the last 40 to 50 years. And the reason for that, you had mentioned the word pension. If you look back at approximately 1990, early 90s, approximately 8 to 9 out of 10 people had a pension. Fast forward to today, and last stat I saw is less than 1 out of 10 have a pension. So that idea that the company, I'm going to work for 40 years, I'm going to get the gold watch, they're going to take care of me with a pension, I don't have to take the onus of saving on my own, those days are long gone. And as a result, all of the other vehicles, 401k, if you ever want to win, you know, trivia, simply is line 401 subsection K, the tax code that says I work for a private institution that allows me to do pre-tax dollars and actually now post-tax dollars into a Roth version of it. And then a 403b just simply means you work for a public or, you know, a state-run institution or something like that. And then you can go down all of the other alphabet soup and find they just simply apply it to different types of organizations. But all of these have gained prominence because it's on you. It's up to you to do the right thing. And now you're faced, if they didn't, you know, throw that at you, now you're faced with, well, I have to be an expert in knowing whether or not I should do the traditional version of that or should I do the Roth version of that. And the difference between the two is a traditional gives you tax benefits today. So you make $10. You invest $10 and you don't get your paycheck, that $10 reduced by whatever your tax bracket is. But it grows tax deferred, so that's good. I'm getting interest on money I would have otherwise paid taxes on. The downside is when retirement comes, that income goes into the taxable bracket. And I think words are very important. Notice I didn't say it is taxed. It goes into the taxable bracket, which may or may not make it taxable.
1: Right.
2: More to come on that in a second. Roths, on the other hand, you don't get that tax benefit today. So you made 10 bucks, maybe you have to pay $2 in taxes, you invest $8. All the gains that you earn, all the interest is tax deferred, but then every dollar you pull out of it is tax-free. So logical conclusion. The younger

0: that I am, the more I should lean into Roths. And then maybe the older I get, maybe that kind of drifts away. Why would that drift away? Because if I'm making the most amount of money I've ever made in my life, let's say I'm one of the fortunate few that's making several hundred thousand dollars a year, and when I retire, I only need $6,000 a month. Well, the logical conclusion will be I'll be paying less taxes in retirement than I will today. I'm closer to retirement, so I'm not getting the benefit of all of those tax-free gains because there's just not as much time. So maybe I should do the traditional. But what you find, like everything in finance, is I just want the rule of thumb. I don't want to do any math.
1: Yep.
0: I don't want to know the real answer. I just want you to tell me what I should do with very little information. And I get these questions all the time at seminars, or I'll be at a cocktail party and somebody will go, hey, what do you think about SpaceX?
1: Yeah.
0: What do you think about Roth IRAs versus traditional? And what people ironically don't want to tell you is their entire financial situation after meeting you for 30 seconds so that I can give them the actual answer.
1: Right.
0: But here's kind of a broad brushstroke answer, a general rule of thumb. Is having tax-free money better than having taxable money in retirement? Yes. Is having your house paid off in retirement better than not having it paid off in general? Yes. Are there exceptions to both of those things? Yes. Let me give you an example. So when you retire, the standard deduction for the average married couple, assuming you're married, is, let's just round and say, around $30,000. What does that mean? That means if I make $30,000 of taxable income this year, I get to write off $30,000 of taxable income because I get a standard deduction. Doesn't mean I have to own a house. Doesn't mean I have to have kids. That's just what I get for being alive. So that means that I could take $30,000 in distributions from a traditional IRA and not pay any taxes on it. It went into the taxable column and then immediately got deducted by my standard deduction. Okay, well, what if I need more than 30? Well, then if you, let's say you needed 60 a year, so you could pull the other 30 out of a Roth IRA, and we're still not paying taxes, right?
1: Correct.
0: And let's ignore Social Security for right now. Between the two. Well, what that means is, for my scenario, ignoring RMDs and some other things, required minimum distributions, if I had 50-50 between the two, that would be kind of the sweet spot, right? And you might be listening and thinking, well, what difference does it make? Well, because I had to save less of my out-of-pocket money to put it into the traditional than I did the Roth, so I actually didn't have to save as much to get to the same end goal. So the takeaway here is it doesn't always make sense to Roth, and it doesn't always make sense to do a traditional. It depends on so many factors. How much money are you going to end up having at the end of the rainbow versus how much money do you actually need per month? Some people are shockingly oversavers. How do you want this money to be passed to your kids? Do you want to plan for long-term care? What about what percentage of your income does Social Security match up? Because that's going to have an impact on your taxes as well. And the list just goes on and on. But there is no perfect rule of thumb on whether to Roth or not to Roth.
1: So I remember when IRAs became a thing, and it was a good thing because if you were putting money into an IRA, that came off your adjusted gross income and you weren't taxed on it. But what I'm not clear on is early in my career, I was with an entity that paid me a pension. And then pensions, why did pensions become problematic for companies to maintain? And then we'll get into 401ks that came about on the heels of that. And let's just tackle the first part of that. Why did pensions fall out of vogue?
0: Yeah, so let's look at what we're doing right now with 401ks. What are the fears that we have? Well, we're putting money into a 401k, hopefully putting in enough. Hopefully we did our calculation right. Hopefully our longevity calculation was within range, and then we have to manage these dollars to make sure that they satisfy all the things that we just mentioned. That's on us now. Before, it was on the company you worked for.
1: Mm.
0: And not only was it on the company that you worked for, but they typically guaranteed a certain level of income for the rest of your life. Well, if you look back in the 80s, okay, so we could put money in T-bills earning 16% because interest rates were off the charts. We didn't have to provide an inflation adjustment, so that was very good. Life expectancies were a lot less than they are today. And the list just kind of went on and on. But what you ended up finding was that companies, and there's plenty of examples just here in Ohio, of companies' pensions becoming insolvent because there's governmental regulations that say they can't take more than a certain amount of risk in the stock market. So they made these promises back in 1970 based upon 14, 15, 16% interest rates, based upon people living until 75. And now fast forward, people are living to 80, 85 years old, and interest rates are 4, and the government's telling us we can't invest any money in this thing called the stock market that's earning 9%. How in the world are we going to satisfy this? They go insolvent. So what you saw is some companies go insolvent, some companies figuring out a way to make it work, and then some companies simply saying, we're getting rid of the pension. We're going to give you the cash value of whatever the pension has. So maybe we'll, you know, here's $300,000. Do with it what you will. Mm-hmm. But we're passing that onus back onto you. And unfortunately, if you look, or I guess fortunately, if you look today, people graduating at 20 years old, or, you know, they're 25 years old in the workforce, they're used to this whole game. They know no other game.
1: Yeah.
0: They've probably been taught that they better start contributing to their 401k. But there's this tweener bunch of kind of your generation.
1: Yep, raising my hand for that.
0: That was like, wait a second. I thought I was good, but I didn't realize I had to do. And unfortunately, some of them got caught in that mousetrap, and they're a little behind the eight ball.
1: Yeah, and that's why it's really, really important to go in and meet with Josh and his team. Take advantage of the free no-obligation consultation at Simplicity Wealth Columbus, 614-917-1040. 614-917-1040, or make your appointment online at simplicitywealth.com/Columbus. Why is it important? Because when I went in with my wife, I'm in that tweener generation where I had a pension at one entity that I work for, and then it was switched to a 401k, and we actually found money. You found money that I had that I didn't know about, and I mean, that was great. But what you really did was like, track down every place where my investments were. And I would imagine for people who are 60-ish, that's not an uncommon thing for you to discover when you're chatting with people and they're telling you where they've worked, because a lot of people, like that 40-year at one company gold watch thing, that's probably over now. And their money is probably spread out there in a bunch of different places.
0: It's incredibly common. I mean, to your point, working for one company or even two companies for your entire career, I mean, that's like finding a Yeti. They just don't exist anymore. And when we're hopping companies, okay, so we have kids, we're hopping companies, life gets in the way, we've got to cut the grass, got to do all the things. And, you know, I'll get to that rolling that 401k over into my new 401k later, or doing something with the IRA. It is startling how many times people reach, you know, they're on the 1 yard line. They came to me because they want to retire next year, and they want to make sure that they're not jumping off the cliff without a properly packed chute. So they go, okay, what do you think? And they go, I got this thing over here, and I got this thing over here. How much is in it? I don't know. That company's been sold 6 times in my 401k. I keep on getting these new notices. I don't even know where the money is anymore. How is it invested? I just got done telling you I don't even know where it is. You think I know how it's invested? And that could be a good thing, because maybe it saved them from themselves, or it could be a horrendous thing where they put, and this happened just this week, 50% of their money was in the company stocks of companies that they worked for. Remember, companies can do well and do poorly. Do you just want to ignore a small company? These are small. I'm not talking about like I was working for Coca-Cola.
1: Yeah.
0: I'm saying I was working for a small company that happened to share, give us even privately held stock, and you just ignored it for the last 25 years. You are so rolling the dice, it's preposterous. So it's so important to stay on top of it. If for nothing else, just keeping everything consolidated. But what we find so many times is that you have all this stuff, you don't know where half of it even is, and you're doing nothing proactively to take care of it. Now, there's also another instance, and that is sometimes people who think they're doing a very proactive job, but they just don't quite have the knowledge base.
1: That's what I wondered about. Was, I'm sure most people who think about retirement know that it's important to be diversified, but their impression can be flawed on what diversification is. For instance, I did not think this, but I could have come in and I can imagine a scenario where a client would come in and they would say, well, I'm diversified because I worked at 5 different places, and so I have 5 different companies, 401ks or pensions, and that means I'm diversified. It could mean you're diversified, but it could not mean you're diversified. And I would imagine that a lot of people maybe perhaps have an incorrect impression of whether they are diversified and actually are.
0: There are 100%. There are mutual funds that exist that I could point to very easily that have more than 50% of their investments in one or two stocks.
1: Woo.
0: Now, you think the term mutual fund means diversification. That's the whole concept of a mutual fund. The mutual fund was started because I don't want to put all my money in GE stock, or God forbid I put it all in Enron stock thinking it was GE stock. And I also don't want to put it into one company and just assume that that's going to be the gold star company for my entire career. So I want to have somebody kind of managing this and allocating amongst things. But let's look at something that isn't even managed. The S&P 500. You know, Warren Buffett says if given the choice, he would put 90% of his money, if he wasn't a money manager, put 90% of your money in the S&P 500 and 10% of your money in cash reserves for safety, security, and liquidity. And that's a great approach. And it certainly is a great approach. And it's worked over the last, you know, forever. But let's look at it today. 8% of somebody's money in the S&P 500 is in one stock. If you look at the top 10 stocks, well, then that percentage climbs drastically. Now, that doesn't mean that's bad. I'm just suggesting that if you went to a lot of people and you said, do you realize that you have 8% of all the money you've saved up in your entire life in one stock? And I'm not going to pick on what the stock is.
1: Okay.
0: Because it's done really, really well. Well, I'll tell you, it's NVIDIA. It's done really, really well. That's how it's ended up 8% because the S&P is based upon how big a company is. So it's conceivable to think that as SpaceX grows, right, you can read the tea leaves. But would you feel comfortable in that? Because I'm sure you've read books over time that says, don't put more than X percentage of your money in one investment. Mm-hmm. And you think you're doing the greatest job by putting it in this diversified portfolio of 500 stocks, when in reality, like 25% of your money is in 10 of them. Maybe you want to do that. Maybe you don't. What does real diversification look like? I would suggest it isn't just large companies. I would suggest that it's large companies, mid-sized companies, small companies, companies that are not based in the United States. Things like gold, which wouldn't you love it if you owned gold last year, right? Mm-hmm. Which we did own gold in our portfolio last year. Things like insurance vehicles that don't even have any risk associated with them at all. Things like uncorrelated assets. What does that big word mean? It just means when the stock market goes one direction, they don't necessarily go the same direction. Things like bonds. You know, everybody's read a book somewhere that says you're supposed to have multiple streams of income, or some metaphor about a four-legged stool. You don't want to, you know, two-legged stool just fall over, or all these different things. All of them point to a direction of diversification.
1: Yeah, the other things that we hear often, and I think it's very dangerous for something as important as retirement investing to believe deeply in things that you've heard probably from the time you first started thinking about retirement, and that is, I just need to reach, once I get to $1 million, then I'm good. Or, you know, once I get to age whatever, I need to take X percent of my money out of things that are volatile and I need to put it in bonds or, you know, something else. There are so many different approaches that have become cliched to the point where, and things only become a cliche because typically they are true, but everybody's investment retirement picture is different. That's what has come through loud and clear in our conversations over the years. And so we all know the old saying about, you know, assuming and how dangerous assuming is. But man, in retirement investing, assuming it can really be problematic.
0: Well, and there's no shortage of places to find all of these, you know, claims to fame, right? I mean, if you hop on YouTube right now, you'll find in one page, I would guess, you know, the $1 million retirement, the $2 million retirement, is $3 million enough? And the list goes on. Or the 4% rule and how it applies to you. Well, let's just use the assumption that the 4% rule is the gold standard, which it kind of is the gold standard of rules of thumb.
1: And the 4% rule is you're good if you withdraw only 4% of your money every year.
0: Assuming that it's invested with no more than X percentage in equities and no less than X percentage in equities. And it's kind of been made the gold standard throughout the years because it can weather the storms of volatility and inflationary pressures and all the things that we talk about so often in the show. However, that is based upon somebody retiring at 65. So let's say that you reach your number early. You go, well, I think the number is 2 million. And 4% of 2 million is 80,000 bucks a year. I'm good. But you, luckily for you, you reach it at 50. Is it still the 4% rule at 50? Or let's say you love your job and you say the number's $2 million, but I only have $1.8 million, but I'm 75 because I love my job and now I want to retire, but I can't live on 4%. Is it 4% when you're 75? And that's the problem with these rules of thumb. Sure, they're a great gauge. Sure, they're a poster on the wall at the behind your gym that says, nobody cares, just work harder, right? Yeah. You know? And that's great because you get up from your set of working out and you look back and it motivates you. And rules of thumb are great for motivation. But unfortunately, and I'm not saying it's not going to work, by the way. Sure, if you're 75 and you have $2 million and you live on 4%, you're not going to run out of money. So it didn't fail you. The question is, could have you been more efficient, saved less money, taken an extra trip that would have created memories for your family? Could you have done other things with those money? Because let's just look at money in general. It's not some magical, mystical creature. It is safety, security, and it provides you an exchange for experiences and things that you need. That's all it is. After that, it's fire starter. I mean, dollars are worth nothing to you. So let's make sure that we maximize the usage and minimize the amount of money of that usage that we have to save to achieve the future financial independence that we want.
1: Yeah, those are conversations you can have with Josh and his team at Simplicity Wealth Columbus. They're located in Lewis Center, just off Route 750. Their number is 614-917-1040. They offer you a free, no-obligation consultation. Is it worth an hour of your time to get your own questions that you have about retirement investing or your own views of it, maybe not even changed, but confirmed? I said many times that what my wife and I gained from going in was peace of mind. We became Aptus clients. That's why we have peace of mind. I'm fortunate enough I get to sit with Josh every week and talk to him on the phone for our visit on the Bruce Hooley Show every week. So, you know, it was easy for us to place our trust in him. But for you, you may have a fiduciary investment advisor right now. You may be looking for one. You may have thought about it, but you treat it like a visit to the dentist. You want to put it off as long as you can. Josh, give people an idea of what happens in the free consultation in case people are nervous about coming in and, you know, don't want to discuss their situation. Because, you know, like the person who goes to the dentist because they've ignored their cavity for too long, maybe people know I've ignored my retirement for too long. It doesn't fix the problem to ignore it anymore.
0: Yeah, and I think a common misconception, and we all feel this way, as I went to the dentist, ironically, this week, as we feel like at some point, you know, the dreaded how often do you floss question?
1: Yeah.
0: And you go, oh, they're going to lecture me about not flossing enough, right? The same thing is true, I think, for people's perceptions when they come into the office, is they're going to get a lecture about coulda, shoulda, woulda, and that's just simply not the case. There's no positive outcome in just lecturing somebody about what they could have done 20 years ago. Yeah, that would have been better. But what's good is what can we do moving forward, right? And no situation is helpless. You can always make positive strides in the right direction. You know, I tell my kids, and maybe one day they'll actually listen to their dad, but I tell them all the time that, you know, just keep moving forward. And that means in finance, let's move forward with how can we improve the situation. And I can't promise you that we'll be a good fit when you come in. What I can promise you is you'll learn a lot. And you will learn at least one thing that you can implement with or without us that will help you push forward in a better direction that'll help your financial life.
1: Yeah, the best time to start was a long time ago. The best time to start, if you didn't start a long time ago, is today. 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
4: So the Democratic message for the 2026 midterm is, we don't love them.
1: Hey, it's Bruce Hooley. 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I'm looking forward to retirement. It's not imminent, but when I started thinking about it, I realized that I needed help with mine, and I sat for the free, no-obligation consultation at Aptus Wealth Management with my friend Josh Pick. 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
8: March 4th, 1865, the Civil War was nearing its end. The nation was exhausted, divided, and grieving. On that day, President Abraham Lincoln delivered his second inaugural address, just 700 words spoken in about 7 minutes. 41 days later, Lincoln would be assassinated. Yet the words he spoke that day still echo through history. In that brief address, Lincoln referenced God 14 times, spoke of prayer, and quoted scripture repeatedly. He reminded Americans that both sides of the conflict shared a common faith, saying both read the same Bible and pray to the same God, and each invokes his aid against the other. Lincoln understood that political division alone could not explain the nation's crisis. More than 160 years later, America still wrestles with division, truth, and our dependence on God. The question is whether we'll remember the wisdom Lincoln left behind.
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9: News this hour at Town Hall, I'm Bob Agnew in Washington. A flyover of the Great American State Fair yesterday on the National Mall had to be interrupted, though, because of the heat.
10: Attention, fairgoers. The event has been moved.
9: The announcer sent everybody home until the evening hours to get out of that heat, which was deemed to be dangerous at the time. Hundreds of thousands of Americans making their way to the National Mall today to celebrate 250 years as an independent nation. Chad George brought his family all the way from Columbus, Ohio.
11: Brought the family here for the 250th anniversary of the greatest country in the world. A lot of division in the world, but the reality is, as you've seen with the World Cup going on, we have the greatest country in the world.
9: President Trump speaking in Mount Rushmore last night, contrasting the founders' vision for the country with a rising tide of communism in the Democrat Party.
12: Communism is the exact opposite of life, liberty, and the pursuit of happiness. It's death, tyranny, and the pursuit of evil.
9: And a lot of heat all around the country. Justin Morgan said he decided to visit Boston's Franklin Park Zoo despite that heat, see how the animals were doing.
13: We were over by the penguins when we first arrived, and they're all under the water. They don't sit on the rocks any. They're like all underneath the water swimming around. And all the stuff, like the goats are in the barns, they're not going outside.
9: Wildfire threats to the west. Here's correspondent Ed Donahue.
14: Red flag wildfire warnings are in effect in several states in the west. The Cottonwood Fire in Utah is the biggest. A state of emergency has been declared. Fireworks are being restricted. The National Weather Service issued a rare, particularly dangerous situation warning. UCLA geography professor Park Williams says the west got a good amount of rain to start the year. But
15: the tap just totally turned off. So low precipitation totals and really high temperatures have left our forests really abnormally parched.
14: Red flag warnings stretch from Idaho to southern Arizona and New Mexico. I'm Ed Donahue.
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18: All right, welcome to the show, everybody. I'm your host, Kenny Michaels. This is Striking Gold. Let's go. We got a lot to talk about today. My goodness, my goodness, my goodness. All right, I'm going to turn the phone lines on right now. The number to get me live, 888-961-0222. If you want to call into the show and you have questions, that's the number. You can call in live. We can talk right here on air. 888-961-0222. That's the number to get me live. By the way, ladies and gentlemen, when you do call into the show today, the amazing Wendy is on phones today, and it is Wendy's birthday today. Woo-hoo! So make sure you call in and you wish Wendy a happy birthday. Okay, it is her 29th birthday today. And so if Wendy, if you're listening to the show, happy birthday to you. We're thrilled to have you as part of the team. All right, let's get rolling, baby. I'm Kenny Michaels. This is Striking Gold. The number to get me live again, 888-961-0222. You can also watch me do this show on YouTube. Type in Striking Gold with Kenny Michaels, and you can watch me do this show live, and you'll see how stinking good-looking I really am. All right, you can also go to kennysgoldquiz.com. Let's go, let's go, let's go. Donald Trump is demanding that interest rates come down. Read an article that he put a huge amount of pressure on the new Fed chair. Because of that, Robert Kiyosaki is now saying gold is about to explode. It's starting a rally. Here we go again. And the issue becomes that gold and silver is where you want to be when you're near retirement. Last week, I told you that Yahoo Finance had an article that said the biggest mistake people make at retirement age is staying in stocks. That's what it said. Biggest mistake. That makes sense because from a tax standpoint, good Lord, you want to be in gold. You want to be in gold. Okay? And the product of the gold that you buy and the silver makes a difference in growth, makes a difference in tax benefits, makes a difference for your heirs. It makes a difference, right? Golden Crest Metals is where you want to be. Call those guys. They will help you. They'll get you on my calendar. They'll help you get your retirement account into physical gold and silver. Listen carefully. It's the smartest thing you can do right now. We're on another rally. Here we go again. Here we go again. Another rally for gold. Another rally for silver. War is still going on. Iran is still attacking its own neighbors, right? It attacked Bahrain. It attacked Kuwait. Okay? It attacked ships in the Strait of Hormuz. The U.S. has retaliated. This thing ain't no, there's no agreement, as Trump says. There's no agreement, at least not on the Iranian side. So everybody's running to safety. Nobody's comfortable today. Nobody. And I'm going to talk about a couple things today that's going to make you really open your eyeballs. Here's a question, and I want you to call into this show. Some of you may want to call in to answer the question I'm about to ask. Here we go. Knowing everything that's going on today in the world, how comfortable do you feel that your retirement account will be there when you need it if you left it where it is right now? When I ask that question, 99% of people say to me, Mr. Michaels, I am not comfortable. How can you be? The country's at war. The dollar doesn't go as far. Listen to this statistic. In the year 2000, if you had $100,000 in cash, today, that same $100,000 buys you $47,800 worth of goods. 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There's two or three questions. You answer them real quick. Fill out your information. 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I watch this, I watch that. 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When you hit submit, finish, and whatever it says at the bottom, it comes to my email, me, the good-looking dude. And then what happens is the Brad Pitt of Precious Metals, who was nominated for Sexiest Man of the Year. I didn't get it, but I was nominated for Sexiest Man of the Year. Anyway, I'll be the one to call you when you go to kennysgoldquiz.com. I'll call you. If you're not available, I'll leave you a voicemail and I'll send you a text. If you're not going to return my call, one of my assistants will call you. Otherwise, you get to talk to me and I get to help you buy gold and silver. That's the only place your money should be right now is in gold and silver. Your retirement accounts, your cash, your dog, your kids, your hamster. Everything should be in gold and silver. By the way, even the wheel in the hamster cage should be either gold or silver, okay? Because everybody wants gold and silver today. Most popular investment you can invest in right now. All right, the number to get me live, 888-961-0222. Start ringing up the phone line now. If you want to know, does your account qualify? Can you get gold and silver? If you have questions about how to do this, questions about buybacks, questions about just the whole process, ring me up here, 888-961-0222. All right, I'm going to talk about something right now that most people don't know about, and it's shocking. It affects retirement accounts. It affects annuities. It affects money in the bank. Here we go. And then I have a big announcement to make. When Obama was president, there was a law passed, and you heard about it, called the Dodd, D-O-D-D, Frank Act. Okay. Now, Obama told us that the Dodd-Frank Act was to stop mortgage lenders from making unscrupulous loans that put people in a way that they can't make their mortgage payment. That's true. He didn't lie about that. That's a true statement. What he didn't tell you is this, is that under the Dodd-Frank Act, Title II, called the Orderly Liquidation Authority, listen to this. What it says is, and this affects people who have more than $250,000 in the bank, but if you have less than $250,000, don't go, oh, thank God it doesn't affect me, because it does affect you in a different way, and I'll explain it in a minute, but here we go. The Orderly Liquidation Authority, you can Google this, says that in the next financial crisis, it is illegal for the government to bail out the banks, brokerage firms, and insurance companies like Obama did in 08. And so under the law, he's given them the legal right to go into your bank account, take what they want, use it as bail-in money, meaning the bank, and then replace what they steal from you with a stock certificate. Okay, now, it affects people who have more than $250,000 if you're over the insured limit. That's what that means, okay? That's who's mostly affected by that, okay? So if you have more than $250,000 in the bank and your bank goes belly up, holy smokes, they could take your money. Sheesh. That's what that means. You can look it up, read it yourself. But the people under 250 think, oh, well, I'm good. I'm insured by the FDIC. The FDIC has 1.3 cents for every dollar that's out there. 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You're insured by an insurance company that's got no money, honey. And it ain't funny. 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So I'm telling you now, take your money out of the bank by physical gold and silver, period. Huge advantages to buying gold and silver with your money in the bank. One, the money in the bank, the interest you earn, which is garbage, they send you a tax form. Then you go to your tax man, you give it to your tax man. Now your tax man says, hey, sonny, you have to pay taxes on this interest the bank paid you. The bank paid you nothing. Now you got to pay interest on the, now you got to pay tax on the nothing. So then you really end up with nothing. At the same time, if you had gold and silver and you're making money, there is no tax form with gold and silver. It just sits in your safe at home, stays beautiful and shiny, and makes you money, honey. It's not funny. Okay, sonny? So call Golden Crest Metals right now, 888-406-6222. That's their number. If you want to talk to me live about buying gold and silver, ring it up here, baby. 888-961-0222. That's the number to get me live. I'll say it again. 888-961-0222. That's the number to get me live. I'm Kenny Michaels. This is Striking Gold. You can also go to kennysgoldquiz.com. 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Remember, when you call into this show today, it's Wendy's birthday today, the young lady answering phones. Make sure you're nice to her. You tell her happy birthday, Wendy, okay? And so be nice to her now, okay? It's her birthday, right? It's your birthday. Well, what's that song? Today is your birthday. Happy birthday to you. Yeah, I should just stick with talk radio. All right, anyway. All right, the number to get me live, 888-961-0222. I'm Kenny Michaels of Striking Gold. So, listen to this. Donald Trump was interviewed by someone from the news source, The Economist. It's a big worldwide news source. And he said he's protecting the gold in Venezuela. Protecting the gold in Venezuela. And somebody asked him, why are you protecting the gold in Venezuela? He said, we're running Venezuela. Okay. They said, okay, why are you protecting the gold? Because there's a lot of it there, apparently. Here's what he said. Ready? Ready? He says, it's the real deal. And shortly, we're going to need it. What does that mean? Shortly, we're going to need it. That's your president. That's your president who's obsessed with gold. What does he mean by shortly we're going to need it? I don't know what it means. Don't ask me. I'm not him. I don't know. I wasn't there. He didn't talk to me. He didn't call me and say, hey, Brad Pitt of Precious Metals, I want to discuss something with you. He didn't do that. I'm a little insulted, but whatever, whatever. I'll get over it. My feelings were a tad hurt. But listen to me. Who cares what it means? Who cares? All he said was, shortly, we're going to need it. Which means somehow, some way, gold and silver is going to get used in this country for something big. So now you take Fort Knox. Now you take about all the talk about him repricing gold. You take about the fact the central banks around the world are pressuring him to reprice gold. Now he says shortly we're going to need it. And he says it's the real deal. That's what he said. It's the real deal. He said gold's the real deal. Well, that makes me comfortable because I'm invested in gold and silver. My IRA's in gold and silver. My money in the bank, I have enough money in the bank to buy a hot dog. Other than that, everything I have is in gold and silver. So I'm very content because I'm invested in, according to Donald Trump, the real deal. You notice he didn't say the stock market is the real deal. You notice that. You notice he didn't say Bitcoin was the real deal, right? He didn't even say the U.S. dollar was the real deal. And he's president of the United States. But he did say gold and silver is the real deal. So I'm killing it because I'm in gold and silver because I'm in reality. I'm in the real deal. What does he mean by shortly we're going to need it? It's crazy what's happening. The whole world is going to precious metals. I love that. Just absolutely love that. And if Trump's pressure on the new Fed chair, who he appointed, by the way, works, rates are going to come down. And when rates come down, the bank pays you even more of nothing. And gold's going to explode. That's one of the reasons Robert Kiyosaki is now saying gold is going to explode. Now I know why Wells Fargo saying gold to 8,000 by the end of the year. Now I know why Bank of America and Deutsche Bank have agreed with them. Chase Bank has said 10,000. Goldman Sachs said 7,500. Who cares who's right? All I know is all these huge financial institutions are calling for gold to record numbers by the end of the year. Let's go. That's where you want to invest your money. And if interest rates come down, putting a CD is dumb. Putting money in a high-yield savings is dumb. Putting money in a money market is dumb. But, honey, it ain't funny. Get your money, sonny, into gold and silver now. Do it now before this thing explodes. We're on a rally again. Here we go. Let's go. Let's go. And Trump says we're going to need it shortly. Let's go, baby. All right. Go to kennysgoldquiz.com or call me here, 888-961-0222. That's the number to get me live. The amazing birthday girl, Wendy, is on phones today. 888-961-0222 is the number to get me live. You can call Golden Crest Metals, get your metals directly from them. 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And if you're watching this show right now on YouTube, go to Striking Gold with Kenny Michaels. You can see the good-looking Brad Pitt of Precious Metals. That's me, okay? Listen. There's a lot of people asking me, Mr. Michaels, why Golden Crest Metals? 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Ladies and gentlemen, please, dear God, go to the Better Business Bureau before you decide on who to buy gold and silver from. Please, go to their name. Don't look at their rating. Everybody has an A rating. Bernie Madoff had an A rating on the Better Business Bureau. What does that tell you? Okay, don't go by the rating. Click on their profile, click where it says complaints and read them. And do the same thing with Golden Crest. 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Never buy gold and silver online. And this is a big deal. And I'm going to talk about this for a few minutes. Then we're going to go to break. When we come back, I'll continue it. 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Oh, the biggest one in the country. 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Have you ever put them into the Better Business Bureau? 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Look how many complaints in the last 12 months. 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Has 147 complaints in the last 12 months. That's 12 a month. 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Sheesh. 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If you're smart, I'm telling you now, go to Golden Crest Metals, 888-406-6222, or go to kennysgoldquiz.com, and you'll get me, the good-looking Kenny Michaels. All right, back to the question earlier in the show. How comfortable do you feel that your retirement account will be there when you need it, and you will, if you left it in the market today? Knowing we have wars, we have a sinking dollar, we have the Democrats are doing some crazy things right now. There's a lot of talk about the 28 election, which I'm going to touch on today, and I'm going to open your eyeballs to something you need to know. Bottom line is this: gold is private from the government. You understand that? It's a private investment. If you don't believe me, let me ask you this. Do you know how much gold is in Fort Knox or anywhere else in this country that it's hidden? Do you know how much gold the United States has? I don't either. And they're never going to tell us. Why? Because it's private for them. And guess what? I'm okay with that, because the gold I have is private for me. They don't need to know what I have, and I don't need to know what they have. Deal. Gold doesn't discriminate. It's privacy for everybody. That's the beauty of it. Listen to me. Now's the time. We have reached a point. The war is re-escalating again. Inflation's at it's over 4% now. They're getting worried about it. Inflation's here to stay. It's not a joke anymore. If you're looking for volatility, stay in the stock market. If you're looking for safety, low tax, high growth, get to gold. Get to silver. Get your IRA moved. Again, how comfortable do you feel that the money, your retirement account, will be there when you need it if you left it where it is, knowing what's going on in this country, knowing there was a law signed by Obama back in 2010 called the Dodd-Frank Act that they literally, if need be, could swipe your money? That's ridiculous. Listen, ladies and gentlemen, when you hit a certain age, 59 and a half or older, you're looking for safety. You're looking for security. You're looking to know it'll be there. Get to God's money, baby. Get to gold. Get to silver. All right. The number to get me live, 888-961-0222, or go to kennysgoldquiz.com. You can watch me do this show on YouTube. Go to Striking Gold with Kenny Michaels, and you'll see how good looking I am. All right. We're going to take a quick break. All right. I'm Kenny Michaels. This is Striking Gold. We'll be right back.

0: Close your eyes and see it. A private island in the Bahamas. Powder white sand under your feet. Jamaica's lush mountains rising out of the sea. Crystal clear waters in the Cayman Islands. Sun-drenched.
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12: With SRN News, I'm Bob Agnew in Washington. President Trump and the USA, for that matter, got an enthusiastic reception last night from a crowd at Mount Rushmore, where the president spoke about the importance of the 4th of July holiday and also contrasted its founding values with some of the ideology that's making its way to prominence inside the Democrat Party. Meanwhile, public policy expert and former Trump economic advisor Stephen Moore told the Salem Radio Network this week that it's a great time to be an American thanks to the Trump economy. All sorts of patriotic events scheduled for the 4th of July today on the National Mall. A rare surviving copy of the Declaration of Independence has turned up in London, a rare find this year. It's the only copy of its kind outside of the United States. German Chancellor Friedrich Merz and his government coalition partners are presenting a comprehensive reform package with the goal of getting the country's sluggish economy back on track. This is SRN News.
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Call in. We got the amazing Wendy, birthday girl, on phones today. Give her a call. Wish her a happy birthday and get on with me with your gold and silver questions. Let's go. All right. You can also go to kennysgoldquiz.com, and that gets you directly to me. You fill out the form. It comes to my email, and the good-looking dude himself is going to call you. Or you can call Golden Crest Metals at the 888-406-6222 number. Someone there will help you as well. All right, you can also tune into this show. Got a lot of information to give. Tune into this show on YouTube. Type in Striking Gold with Kenny Michaels, and you'll see me do this show live. All right, welcome back to the show. So I asked the question, how comfortable are you that your retirement account will be there when you need it if you left it where it is, knowing the volatility of the market and knowing what's going on in this world? How comfortable do you feel that that money's going to be there? Just about every person I ask says, I don't feel comfortable. If you don't feel comfortable, why are you invested where you are? You say, well, I didn't know. Or, well, okay, you know now. You don't have to be in stocks. You can be in physical assets, physical, something you can hold in your hand. You can't hold the stock in your hand, okay? Your Schwab dude ain't going to send you a stock certificate for your Apple stock. 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You can't hold the stock in your hand. And the government, because you're in paper, tracks you, sees your assets. 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But if you're not comfortable, get out. The stupid part is when you're not comfortable and you stay in and continue to be uncomfortable. Listen, if you had itching powder in your underwear, that would make you uncomfortable, right? Think about it, right? If we had itching powder in our underwear, we'd be uncomfortable. We'd be scratching all the time, So what do? We get rid of our underwear and we get new underwear that doesn't have itching powder in it, right? Right? But if you keep the underwear on with the itching powder, you're going to be scratching. You're always going to be uncomfortable.

0: if you're not comfortable where your account is because of everything going on in the world, and the older you get, the more nervous you get. If you're watching the news, if you're paying attention, if you're seeing what's going on, if your eyeballs are open, nobody's comfortable. There's a nervousness. There's an uncertainty in all of us. Listen, I'm in gold. I am certain on my money. I'm very comfortable with my money. Nobody can get to my money. I'm in gold. I'm in physical gold. I can hold it in my hand if I want. I'm in physical metals that are private. So from a financial standpoint, I feel comfortable where my money is. Yes. But even I'm uncomfortable with everything else going on in the world. The fact that the cost of goods is costing us a fortune. The fact that gas prices were supposed to come down after this agreement. And guess what? Iran and the U.S. are at war right now. While I do this show, they're bombing each other right now. So gas prices ain't coming down. Inflation's here to stay, they say. My money, my dollar bills in my pocket, the stupid little IOU notes that the government gives us, it doesn't buy me anything. Listen to this. There's a basket of strawberries at a farmer's market I go to on Sundays at the end of my shows. There's a farmer's market that I buy strawberries from. Best strawberries you've ever had in your whole life. $16 for a plastic basket of strawberries. $16 for strawberries. $16, folks. That's the point. Okay, how much does it cost to fill up your car? How far is your money going? Want your money to go far? Get in gold. Want your money to be safe and want it to know it's there when you need it? Get to gold. Want to pay a lot less tax when you pull it out, or your heirs pay tax when they get it? Pay less tax when they get it? Go to gold. Want to continue to have Uncle Sam spy on you? Watch what you're doing. Take all your money. Leave it in stocks. Those are your options. Again, how comfortable do you feel that your retirement money will be there when you need it if you left it where it is, knowing what's going on in the world today? If your answer is, I'm not feeling comfortable, make a phone call. 888-406-6222. That's one option. Or go to kennysgoldquiz.com and you'll get the good-looking dude, me, to help you. Either way, either Golden Crest or myself will help you get your money out of the market for free. So get it done. All right. When Trump said he's protecting the gold in Venezuela, they asked him why. And he said, because shortly we're going to need it. What does that mean? Have you ever thought about it? What does that mean? He says it's the real deal. That's what he said. When he went to France to meet with the president of France, okay? And he stayed an extra half day, it said, because he went to dinner at the Palace of Versailles and there was gold. And he said, I loved it because it's the real deal. Here's something all of you don't know, so I'm going to share it with you right now. Here it comes. There's a video out on X from Trump's granddaughter. I think her name is, it's Kylie, something like that. Anyway, she put out a video, a joke video that said, my grandpa hates gold. And she says, watch this. She's in the Oval Office. She did a video. Okay? She did a video scanning the entire Oval Office. Everything is in gold. And she jokingly said, my grandpa hates gold. Okay? Everybody knows Trump has an obsession with physical gold and silver. The Daily Beast did an article about Trump's obsession with gold. He's obsessed with it. So what did he mean by I'm protecting the gold in Venezuela because shortly we're going to need it? What does that mean? Who cares what it means? The bottom line is he's got plans, and those plans involve God's money. And if those plans involve God's money, that's going to drive the value of God's money up. And if that's the case, I'm in God's money. Where are you? You're not in God's money. Stocks aren't in God's money. Don't believe me? Open the Bible. Name me the page. Go ahead. Call in right now. 888-961-0222. Tell me the page that God mentions stocks. Give me the page number in the Bible, please. Give me where it is. Come on. Come on. Start thumbing through the Bible. Go on. Go on, you speed readers. Go on. He mentions gold. He mentions silver 467 times it's mentioned. It says that investment is pure, is divine wealth and divine peace. And right now with the volatility, if you're not comfortable where your retirement account is, and most people aren't, move to divine wealth and divine peace. 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Okay? So at the end of the day, you know, here's something else you can do. And then I'm going to touch on something that nobody's thinking about right now that's going to stink and blow your mind. All right. By the way, the number to get me live, 888-961-0222 if you want to call in. Okay. I know you think we're a long way away from another presidential election. We're a year and a half out. Actually, less than that. In 2028, there's going to be a new election. Now, I'm going to say something here that I hope you're paying attention and registers, because you're in trouble if you don't listen. People think in 2024 that the Republicans won the election. They did not. Trump won the election. Trump is a phenomenon. If Trump wasn't the Republican nominee in 2024, Kamala would be your president. Let that sink in for a minute. Word salads would be your president. Let that sink in. I don't know if it'd be with ranch, Thousand Island, what it would be, but it would be a salad for sure. The point is, in 2028, guess what? Trump can't run. Trump can't run in 2028. So if Trump can't run in 2028, the leading Democrat person is down to three, they say. Ready for this? Kamala Harris, Gavin Newsom, or AOC. Those are your Democratic leaders right now. Lord help us. Okay? And here's what you should know. They want to tax unrealized gains in retirement accounts. You say, well, what is an unrealized gain, Mr. Michaels? An unrealized gain is this. Let's say you have an IRA, and let's say you're invested in Apple stock, and your Apple stock goes up, but you didn't take out the increase. You just let it go in the IRA, right? It's gone up. That's an unrealized gain when it goes up, when you're making money in your retirement account, but you haven't taken it out. That's an unrealized gain. A realized gain is when you take the money out, right? When you take the profit out. But if you don't take the profit out, that's an unrealized gain. They want to tax unrealized gains, meaning as your stock account goes up, they want to tax you on that increase. That's what that means. It's disgusting. Want to solve the problem? Just move to gold. Because with gold, it's private. That's how you solve the problem. You move your IRA, your 401k, whatever, to gold. That's how you solve the problem. Okay, as long as you're in stocks, if the Democrats win in a year and a half, they're going to tax you on unrealized gains. That's what they want to do. It's what Kamala talked about in her campaign. And since Trump can't run again, you better get to privacy world. Okay, they have a place in Vegas called Resort World. I tell people, get to privacy world. Hurry up. privatize your wealth. Be smart. Get into a physical asset where you pay a lot less to Uncle Sam on a withdrawal. So do your heirs. How sweet is that? You're moving from high risk, high tax, low growth to low risk, low tax, high growth. That's the name of the game in retirement account. You want to know that your account's going to be there when you need it. If I asked you again, how comfortable do you feel it'll be there when you need it? If you stay where you are, if your answer is, Mr. Michaels, I'm not comfortable, then get out. Golden Crest Metals will do it for you for free. 888-406-6222. Or I'll do it for you. 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Okay? All right. We're going to go to the phones. We got a caller. Let's take a caller. Let's go to line three. We're going to go with Jeff in Redondo Beach, California. Jeff, welcome to the show.
1: Hi.
0: How you doing, Jeff?
1: I'm doing great.
0: Great.
1: I stumbled on your show, and I'm interested.
0: Okay. All right. Well, let's talk about it. Do you have a retirement account? What are you interested in doing, sir?
1: I have a retirement account. I also have a savings, like a, 3.8% savings.
0: Yeah, my condolences on that.
1: Yeah, I know. That's what I'm trying to pull out.
0: All right. Well, wait a minute. So I have a question for you. What type of retirement account do you have?
1: I have a, it's through my work. It's a 401k.
0: And how old are you?
1: 59.
0: When are you going to be 59 and a half?
1: You're looking at it. I turned 60 in September.
0: There you go. So that 401k, because you're 59 and a half or older, can be rolled over tax-free, penalty-free, into what is called a self-directed precious metals IRA that Golden Crest Metals or myself will do it for you for free. We move your money over. When your money gets over, then you and I get on the phone together. You and I get on the phone together. We buy the physical gold and silver. Now, you're in a hell of a retirement account, way better than your 401k. But because you're still working and because you're still contributing to the 401k, we're not going to move the whole account, sir. We're just going to move a portion of it so you can continue to add to it. Does that make sense?
1: Yes, sir.
0: All right. Now, so that's how to solve the 401k problem. Let me ask you a question, Mr. Jeff in Redondo Beach. By the way, I love Redondo Beach. My wife and I sometimes go there for a weekend. We stay at the Portofino Hotel. Great place. Except at 6 o'clock in the morning, you're sleeping and you all of a sudden hear, all the seals. And I'm like, oh, great. I got away from my dog for a weekend and I get a bunch of seals outside the window. But it's beautiful. Anyway, but hear me out. Let me ask you this question, Mr. Redondo Beach man. How comfortable do you feel that your money will be there when you need it in that 401k if you left it where it is? How comfortable do you feel?
1: No, not at all. That's what's making me
0: Everybody says the same thing. So it's a simple fix. You just move into physical gold. That's it.
1: Okay, I also have a living trust that I am a sole beneficiary to. However, my mom is 91 and still going strong. So I have some money there. Is that doable?
0: Well, that's doable. But again, I don't know if you're entitled to the money before or after she passes. We can talk about that.
1: Right.
0: We can talk about that later. One last thing. You mentioned you had money in the bank at 3.8%. My condolences on that. Do your homework on what's going on with the federal banking system. That 3.8% is not 3.8%, because what happens is at the end of the year, the bank sends you a tax form for that 3.8%. You go to your tax man. Your tax man says, hey, Mr. Redondo Beach, you now have to pay taxes on the 3.8. So the 3.8 becomes what? 1.5? And then you make nothing. It's stupid.
1: Yeah.
0: You could take that money that's sitting in 3.8. Gold's up, I don't know, almost 40% in the last year. Silver's up over 100% in the last year. So you can take that gold, you can take that money, put it in gold and silver, and not have any tax form, and have the metal sitting in your home shiny and beautiful.
1: And which of the two is, this is probably a stupid question, which of the two between gold and silver is the better better buck?
0: So,
1: or it fluctuates.
0: It's not a stupid question, but just so you know, stupid questions get stupid answers, so it all works out well. But here we go. At your age, you're too young to buy more of one than the other. At your age, you should be having a 50-50 split. By as much, by take the investment, if your investment's $100,000, do $50,000 in silver, $50,000 in gold. And here's why, and it makes sense. You're looking for growth on your money. You're young. You're looking for growth. If you're looking for growth, if you had 80% gold and 20% silver, and all of a sudden silver goes on a tear, you're limiting your growth, right?
1: Right.
0: Right. So doesn't it make sense to have both?
1: Right. I agree.
0: There it answers your question. So you got a couple choices, big guy. You can call Golden Crest Metals directly, 888-406-6222. Someone there will answer. They'll help you. They're there right now. Or you can have the good-looking Brad Pitt of Precious Metals, me, Kenny Michaels. Just go to kennysgoldquiz.com. Answer a couple questions. It'll come to my email. And when I'm off air later today, I can give you a call.
1: Perfect. I've done that, so I'll be expecting your call.
0: You got it. We will talk later. Thank you for calling in, big guy. Thank you.
1: Thank you.
0: Yep,
1: thank you.
0: Bye-bye. All right, the number to get me live, 888-961-0222. That's the number to get me live. How much time do we have left? Yeah, okay. Yeah, we're probably not going to be able to take another caller. Anyway, real quick, ask yourself again two questions. One, how comfortable do you feel your money will be there when you need it? If you left it where it is based on what's going on in the world. Question number two, what does Trump mean by I'm protecting the gold in Venezuela because we're going to need it shortly? What does that mean? Who cares what it means? It just means he's involving gold. That's where you want your money to be. He's not involving the dollar. He's not involving stocks. He's involving gold. Let's go. Thanks for tuning into the show. I am the good-looking Kenny Michaels. This is the best show in America, Striking Gold. You guys have a great day. God bless. We will see you next week. Have a great weekend. Bye-bye.

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13: Paul, I'm Bob Agnew in Washington. The USA and its president getting an enthusiastic reception last night as the president made a trip to South Dakota and a visit to Mount Rushmore.
14: Thank you. So true.
13: I told the crowd it's clear the American dream is still alive and well.
14: After 250 years, American freedom still rings. The American dream still lives, and the American flag still flies more proudly than ever before over the people who will not quit, the nation that will not fail, the country that will not fall. No matter how hard the enemy tries, we cannot be beaten.
13: All sorts of patriotic events scheduled for the 4th of July today here in Washington on the National Mall. And D.C. correspondent Laura Winters has a preview.
15: The epic July 4th Salute to America celebration will include thousands of fireworks and military flyovers. The president's scheduled to speak Saturday night as the nation's capital hosts thousands of tourists from across the country and the world. In the afternoon, folks will be treated to one of NASA's supersonic F-5 light fighter jets flying in the sky. Also on the schedule, the Blue Angels, the Thunderbirds, F-35 stealth fighters, U.S. Coast Guard helicopters, and a B-1 stealth bomber. Trump's new Air Force One, also scheduled to make a pass over the crowd. Laura Winters reporting.
13: A rare surviving copy of the Declaration of Independence has turned up in London.
16: It is one of 11 copies printed in Exeter, New Hampshire in July 1776 and was seized from an American ship that was captured later that year. The document will now go on display. It was found by a volunteer at the British National Archives, Mike.
13: That's the BBC's David Harper, who says this is the only known example of its kind outside the U.S.
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17: 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Ladies and gentlemen, this is Retire Ready Ohio with Rodney Peters.
18: Hey there, welcome. Thank you for joining us on Retire Ready Ohio. 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And we're going to talk with you for the next hour about getting you ready for retirement in Ohio. The name of the show. But you want to listen to Rodney because he's been doing this all week. I mean, you do this Monday through Friday, and I guess you just can't get enough of it. So you got to do another hour here on the weekend. How's it going, Rodney?
19: Hey, James, I'm doing fantastic. And you are absolutely correct. This is, besides my family, I got three young boys, a wonderful wife. You know, we've got our religious beliefs and all those things. Besides that, and I guess sports is probably in there too. This is what's on my mind, you know, helping our families figure out how to get to retirement, how to enjoy their life in retirement. And I know we use the word retirement just because it helps frame the time of life. But at the end of the day, it's all just about enjoying life. And so here at Peters Wealth Group, the objective is to make some of the complex simplified for our families that we work with and to allow them to focus on the things that they want to focus on. They probably don't really care at the end of the day what the alpha and what the beta and the standard deviation of their investments and, you know, what inflation is. They just want to make sure they have the money that they have saved for the last 3, 4, 5 decades, that it's going to be there to support them, that there is a structured process to the objectives, and then go on the trips, spend money on the grandkids, do the hobbies, you know, go through life at their own pace. And, sometimes it's difficult to do that if there isn't some support there. So that's what we're going to get into today here, right here for Peters Wealth Group in Westerville, Ohio.
18: The trick to all that, anybody can take the pile of money that they've been saving during their working years and make a regular stream of income. The trick is, how do you make it last? You know, because anyone can do a spin down, anyone can ruin it. How do you make sure you don't outlive your money?
19: That right there is the number one question every soon to be retiree or individual who is retired. And even those who have a couple million dollars. I mean, if you have a couple million dollars in the Columbus, Ohio area, and you're not spending $200,000 or $300,000 on an annual basis, it's probably unlikely that you're going to run out of money. Now, I say unlikely because there's always events that can happen. But my point of saying that is, a lot of times, if you have like $200,000-$400,000, you think the individuals with $1 or $2 million don't have the same, you know, thought or questions. And the reality is, they absolutely do. And most do, especially getting into retirement. And that's exactly why we created a process for our families to attach to have, you know, beside them and behind them to help stand them up during hard times. That process is called the Retire Ready Guide. And obviously, it's in the name. It is to help individuals get to retirement and to guide them all the way through. And so if you are getting pretty close to retirement, we say pretty close is about 5 years. And at this point, you mostly have had an investment account here or there, or maybe even an investment advisor. So someone who you sat down with and 90% of the conversation is around the stock market or how much you have in bonds. You may want to continue to stay tuned, because what you do not get to predict, what you don't get to outline of the outcomes is what the stock market is going to do. You don't get to predict if there's going to be a war or identify exactly when. Well, I guess you get to predict it, but you don't get to confirm, you know, what the structure there. And so what we have gathered our thoughts on for a number of years is it is not about the investment portfolio. It is about your process. When things get tough, what is going to be beside you to help you make some of those difficult decisions? So real quickly, the Retire Ready Guide. So the guide stands for generating income, understanding healthcare, invest wisely, decrease taxes, and estate plan. So G-U-I-D-E fits in nicely. We look at ourselves as kind of like the coach or the guide, or, you know, your ambassador for what you're looking to accomplish in retirement, sometimes your teacher. At the end of the day, all of our families, their money, they're in charge. If you have an advisor and you feel bad asking for your money, that might not be the best situation for you. It is your money. Whether it's us or a different advisor or something in between, we're there to help guide you through some of the decisions that you are going to be making. But at the end of the day, you're an adult and it's your decision. So if you're feeling a little put off sometimes by having to ask for your own money, or, you know, just the fact that the only conversation that you have with your firm is around investing, potentially you could save yourself a bunch of money in the long haul and learn a whole lot more on what your goals are and how you're getting to them with a process. Again, our Retire Ready Guide process is wrapped up in my book, Retire in Ohio. The easiest way to request that, probably just text us. 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It's the same phone number. 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
18: Well, I think something people are concerned about is finding out they don't have enough money to maintain their current standard of living, because I think that's all of our number one goal. You know, we'd all like to be rich and, you know, swimming in our pile of gold like Scrooge McDuck. But, you know, more realistically, we'd like to be able to keep our house and keep living life as we're accustomed to. And to find out that you don't have enough money to maintain that means logically you'd want to have to make some cutbacks now. And I think that's what people are scared of.
19: Exactly. And so usually when the whole thought process of not having enough money, typically it's probably more simplified than you think. If you're working, think about your life right now. If you're already retired, just think about when you were working. The whole financial world works off of income. And so when you're working, obviously you are earning the income. When you're retired, you are not earning, but you are relying on consistent income from somewhere. And so that's why when we look at our process, the first step, the pillar of all pillars, is to make sure you are generating income and understanding your income plan. One of the frameworks that we have around that is understanding your money map. And so very shortly, your money map is to identify where you are going to be pulling money from, when you're going to be pulling that money, and for how long. Now, it may seem, well, that's a no-brainer, but the reality is for most individuals, there's a decision that has to be made around your Social Security. So that's part of the money map. When to start Social Security for a single individual or married filing joint? What does it look like if there is a pension? And, you know, there's still maybe about 20% of Americans walking around with a pension. So what does that look like? What are the options there? A single life, a joint survivor, so on and so forth. And then for most individuals, we call those your protected income or your secure income, which are consistent. But usually there's a gap between those consistent income flows and what your monthly expenses are. And so we got to fill that gap. And that gap may be filled with money from a 401k or an IRA or a Roth IRA or money at the bank or a brokerage, you know, so on and so on and so on. And that is the importance of understanding where your money is coming from, how much is coming, and what's the handoff? Are you going to be using one account in the beginning and then switching to another because it helps with taxes? Maybe it helps with the overall investment structure that the money is positioned in. And so that is your money map. If there are struggles in retirement or getting ready to get comfortable, it is typically in the first step, which is, where am I going to get my income? How do I generate the income necessary for my lifestyle? So we've got all the examples possible. We have individuals with, again, let's just say multiple millions of dollars in their accounts. And we've got families with a few $100,000. The result is still the same as far creating your income flow, making sure that it's not just for the next couple of years, but what is the transition into different phases? What does it look like when both Social Securities are turned on? What happens when RMDs, which is required minimum distribution, is forced upon you? Maybe does it cause too much income? And the reason I say too much is we're going to talk about healthcare later and taxes later. And there's a little thing when you have income, well, guess what? It has an impact, a direct impact on your taxes. And in some instances, it has a negative impact on your Medicare, specifically around IRMA. So we'll pick up with some of those other items here after the commercials. But I just wanted to make sure that everyone that is thinking about retirement knows that there should be a process. Now, whether you use Peter's Wealth Group or some other firm, you should be asking them, what is the detailed process for all five critical areas of retirement? 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
18: I'm James Parker. 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We'll be right back with more Retire Ready Ohio.
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18: Hey there, welcome back. You're listening to Retire Ready Ohio. I'm your host, James Barker, along with your financial advisor, Rodney Peters from the Peters Wealth Group. And we're just going over some of the headlines that affect your money. Getting a lot of attention this year is the Federal Reserve. And a lot of people were expecting some interest rate cuts before the end of the year. Not so sure that's going to happen. And if these rates stay in place, what does that mean for someone that's getting ready to retire? Does that change the landscape?
19: Rates, interest rates, CD rates, bonds, all, you know, fixed income, depending on how you want to look at it, all have a direct impact on retirees. Just think of this. The reason that you put money into a 401k or a 403b and so on and so forth throughout working is, well, you needed your money to grow. Now, let's just say you get to retirement and the fixed rate, the bank interest, the CDs and everything else like that were going to give you 8%. Now, they're not, so don't go searching for that right now. But let's just say that they were. I would venture to guess that a lot of retirees would have a lot of their money in that fixed account. Okay, well, I can have basically no real risk, specifically tied to the stock market, and I'm going to get 8% in this fixed account. It sounds like a no-brainer. And I'd say, well, yeah, there's probably a very good reason that you have a nice portion of your money in there. Now, the reality is, again, we're not in that realm. This isn't the 80s. And so that doesn't exist. But what does exist is still individuals using money markets or CDs or bonds and bond funds and everything else like that. And all of those are tied to what's going on with the interest rates. And so when the Federal Reserve is looking at not cutting the interest rates, potentially maybe the money markets that have been falling over the last year or so, maybe they hold steady, maybe they go up a little bit, and that's okay. The thing that we see from time to time is individuals that have their money in a bond fund. Well, if interest rates happen to go back up a little bit, even a little bit, the value of that bond fund is going to come down. And so I call that out because when we think of bonds, we think of them more in the conservative nature as opposed to what's going on in the stock market. But please believe and understand that they too can add some losses to your overall dollar value. We've seen it time and time again over the last 5 years where interest rates are bouncing up and down. It changes to the bonds and what happens in those funds. And the next thing you know, where you thought your more conservative structure was is upside down a little bit. And so that's one of the biggest callouts. Don't just assume when people reference conservative money and things of that nature, that you're actually fully protective, because that's not the reality for many individuals. So that's step one. Now, step two is high interest rates can, again, in general terms, help retirees, again, because maybe that means they don't have to take as much risk in the market or some other fashion. And in many cases, maybe the mortgage is paid off. Maybe they don't need the next car. Maybe they're not, tapping into any of their debt. And so in that scenario, it can be of assistance for where to put the money. But please be cautious on exactly where that money goes. Number one. Number two, we also want to make sure that we are not, too lopsided, having if we do see, an interest rate increase instead of a cut, don't think that that's where all of your money should be flooded to, because in the reality is at some point the rates will adjust again. And then you have to figure out, well, is this my time to get back into the market or stay out? And it becomes this little bit of a tug of war for you. So the reality is having an analysis, a lot of times we'll call it a stress test, so that you can understand where your money should be. And so if the Federal Reserve is either going to cut the rates or increase them, and you feel a little bit too tied to that, it is very possible you may be slightly out of balance right now with how your money is invested or positioned. because, you know, if it's in a fixed account or a CD, it's not necessarily invested, but where it is, how is it set up for the benefit of yourself? And I would say usually as time goes by, sometimes those get out of whack. And so let's get them back in line for you. Let's have you understand if the interest rates don't go back down, they stay where they are. You know, the risk of the market stays where it is. Where does that land you? Are you in a spot where all of a sudden you actually have a little bit more risk than what you assumed? And we've all seen what that can do just in a single month. And so to be prudent and to be a good steward of your money is to, you know, have it polished up, have the analysis. Again, we call it the stress test. So go ahead and give us a call right here at Peters Wealth Group. If you just need to make sure the way that your accounts are set up are the way that you hope that they would be for this environment and, you know, call it the next 6 or 12 months. Phone number 614-808-8585. We can definitely walk you through how the stress test works. Additionally, if you don't like the call, we make it super easy. You can text us. And usually when people do, you can text the word book, B-O-O-K, again to that same phone number, 614-808-8585. And what will happen is my team will package up and they will mail directly to you at no additional cost. Only going to take you about 30 seconds to request it. No monetary cost on your end. My book, Retire in Ohio, that starts stepping you through how retirees and their accounts should start reflecting based off of their income needs.
18: All right. We're talking with Rodney Peters from the Peters Wealth Group. And look, if you're trying to get a beat on what's happening from now through the rest of the year, you can go try and say, well, I'm not going to predict the future. I'm not an economist. Let's see what economists say. Well, a recent survey of economists showed that there are 50-50. 49% of them think there will be a recession before the end of the year. 51% don't. And what good is that? What good is being an expert if it's going to be a half and half answer? Some half of the economists are going to be wrong by the end of the year.
19: Isn't that, that sounds like such a typical result, whether it is something like, and so I got a degree from Ohio State in econ. So
18: Ohio State?
19: Yeah, that's good. I knew that was coming from the Ohio State University. Yes. I suppose, right? I don't practice that. You know, I'm a retirement financial advisor and an owner of a business. So I don't, you know, wear my economist hat, although I guess I'm, you know, I've been trained to be such. But I also know, like James referenced, it's a 50-50 shot. Now, as you get closer to something, you know, maybe more economists will waver one way or the other. And the problem with that is it's probably too late, right? So if it was 80% of economists think the recession is happening, guess what, guys? You're already in it because all of this data is, you know, is after the fact and everything else like that. So the more important thing is for you, you should take a very serious look at what would that impact be to you. So we talked about a moment ago on how the investment structure and the usage of, you know, let's just say a fixed rates and everything else like that would be. Now, the next thing it would be, well, if rates don't go down and maybe they go up or if the recession does hit, do not be surprised at what that end game looks like for your account. Now, you're not going to hit the nail on the head, but you should be pretty directionally correct. And if you're not, and what I mean by directionally correct, so let's just say the market went down 20%, right? I'm just going to make a number up. And you thought it would be, you know, 15 or so. I'd say, you know, okay, that's directionally correct. Now, if you thought it would be 5, you missed a ball somewhere along the line. And it's not as if this piece of the puzzle is your job, your responsibility. If you have a retirement planner as your advisor, this should be well known. And if you don't, and you've been doing more of a, you know, do it yourself for selecting the investments to get to this phase, And we see that a lot of individuals while they're working are doing that. And the reality is when you are retired, things are much different. You're not putting money into the accounts. You have to start taking money out of the accounts. The timeline obviously has shifted. Very, very possibly the economy, the environment that you're in now compared to 10 years ago, again, very, very different. And so those are the things that you can control to an effect of understanding what your liability would be. Now, you're not going to control exactly the end percentage. But again, if you are able to, understand, let's just even call it 80% of what's likely to happen, then it's not such a big surprise. It doesn't then have a trickle effect and emotional decision and so on and so forth. So if you're out there wondering if a recession were to hit, if interest rates either go up or go back down a little bit, if you're wondering what that's going to do to your account, now is your time to have that stress test, to have more understanding before it happens, because then that's when you do start making more of an emotional decision. 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
10: With SRN News, I'm Mary Rose. The 250th anniversary of American independence is colliding with political polarization and a heat wave as celebrations get underway across the United States Saturday. President Trump plans to speak on the National Mall in Washington before a massive fireworks show. Holiday fireworks are scheduled in Chicago and New York City, among other places. The East Coast is facing intense heat, causing some events to adjust or cancel. And three people have died and seven others were rescued after a boat capsized on a Wisconsin lake during a strong storm. Many injuries were reported Friday in Wisconsin's Walworth County as the storm toppled trees, knocked down power lines, and damaged buildings. Police are investigating the capsizing on Lake Geneva. The mayor declared an emergency and noted power outages and minor injuries. This is SRN News.
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0: careful with all these scary negative headlines that are floating around because they cause people to make mistakes. What mistakes do you see? What are the biggest mistakes you see people make because the news cycle's gotten negative?
1: Yeah, I appreciate you referencing that. And if I'm being very candid, I do my best not to feed into, you know, those big negative headlines and things of that nature. And I know from time to time, like I may bring up a subject and say, you know, if you're, let's just say, not aligned or not set up the way that you would want to be, then, you know, here's the ripple effect. And that's not meant to be scary. It's not meant to, you know, cause more angst than need be, but it is meant to be, you know, a call out, a sign sooner than later, which you could actually utilize. And so I'm very in tune with what that is, and that what's the saying, if it bleeds, it leads in the media. And so there's no stopping it. But what you can do is understand that outlet, whether it be honestly, whether it be radio or TV or you know, some news outlet that's on your phone or blog and everything else like that, it's a company. That company needs to make money, and in the media, they've realized, again, if it bleeds, it leads, and they'll, you know, kind of ramp that up. What that causes us as human beings is to make emotional decisions based off the headlines and the fears. And again, that has worked for decades upon decades. And so no doubt that they will continue to do that. For our families, our clients that we work with, for our listeners, our goal is to make sure that you have a better connection with, I guess, if it bleeds, it leads, how much bleeding it is doing for yourself. What are the particulars for you so that you're not making these grandiose Chicken Little, the whole world's coming to an end, but have a better feeling individually for yourself. And obviously that's hard to do when you're only listening to the radio show. That's why we like to send out the book. That's why we follow up with a short 20-minute phone call so that you can make the headlines into something that's reasonable for you for an individual, for a retired couple, however that household looks. The other thing, but outside of, you know, the emotional decisions based off of all that, what happens is then there becomes more of a bet than a strategy, and less of an investing structure. And so what happens is, every now and again, moving everything to cash because of the panic, or maybe you're just wired a little bit differently, and you take on a whole lot more risk during a down period. But the problem with that is, obviously, we don't know how long that down period is going to be. What it does for you is adds additional exposure. So for a quick example, if you move everything to cash or just like a fixed rate, well, your exposure may not be the stock market. Potentially the new exposure is, you know, the interest rates that you don't get to control. And definitely what is going to happen with inflation and if your money is not keeping up with it. And so when we believe that there's a road that we're going down and we believe that we're doing it to protect ourselves or to help ourselves, sometimes it's hard to see the forest through the trees. And so our big call out there is making those widespread big shifts. Sometimes, unless you've gone through all the steps and you've done your stress test and you've done your analysis and you've polished up your income structure, unless you've done all of that, usually it feels like more of a betting structure than an investing structure. And so again, I know when we start going through some of these things and I hit on a couple of my bullet points, I could assume, James, that it probably sounds a little bit like, hey, I'm pointing my finger and you shouldn't be doing this, or maybe you've already done it and you really feel, you know, called out. And that's not the point. The point is to be able to be a flashing, you know, sign on the road, so it gets your attention, so that whether you did it before or have never done it, that you stay in the right lane with the next big event. You stay protected. You stay in a

0: balance flow and you have a process that you are connected to. Again, the Retire Ready Guide is our retiring process so that it's not just, hey, everybody needs this amount in the stock market and you know, CDs or bonds or anything like that, but it is a full-fledged understanding of your income. It also identifies how you should be invested based off of your income, your needs, your ages, when Social Security is being turned on, maybe of pensions. And then after both of those income investing are structured, having a very detailed outline of where your taxes are going to. Because if you have income, many individuals in retirement, that means you have taxes. Because if you are receiving a pension, if it's not part of, you know, the VA disability, for an example, almost all of those pensions are going to be taxable to you. If you have a pension and you have Social Security, it's almost guaranteed that your Social Security is also going to be taxable. And whether you want to take money out of your IRAs and 401ks to live off of earlier on in retirement or not, at some point, they're going to be forced to come out. That's called their required minimum distribution. And again, all of that's going to be taxable. So that's why there's got to be an exact line-to-line structure from income to investing and taxes so that you have a well-positioned financial plan. And if it feels like it's not stable, well, maybe now is the time to become a little bit more stabilized in that structure. Give us a call right here at Peters Wealth Group, 614-808-8585. You can also text us. A lot of people are texting just, well, because it's easier. It takes you about 30 seconds. You flip out your phone. You text the phone number 614-808-8585. Text the word book, B-O-O-K. And what that does is tell my team that you're looking for the Retire in Ohio book. They're going to go ahead and verify your mailing address. And then they're going to package up in this glitzy, glammy golden envelope. Believe me, you will not miss it when it you know, hits your mailbox. And that's purposeful because it kind of looks like a little gift. And I suppose it is because you're not paying for anything. So you get your little golden gift. You open it up. It starts going through the different things that I just was talking about, the income, the investing, the taxes. It also will start referencing health insurance and health care and retirement, which for most is Medicare. But the whole essence is there that you have a linked process. So for your complimentary book, Retire in Ohio, text the word book, B-O-O-K, to 614-808-8585.
1: So when you wrote this book, who did you have in mind? Was there a target audience?
0: Absolutely. Without getting too nerdy, it is very important for those retirees who are 5 years away from when they believe they're going to be stepping away to have a full-fledged plan. Most of the decisions that you have made or going to be making are just that. They've already been outlined. Now, there's going to be some small wrinkles here or there, but the reason 5 years out before retirement is so impactful is your life, in many cases, isn't going to change dramatically between now and then. The second thing is, when you look at all of the white papers around investing and everything, the 5 years before retirement and the 5 years after retirement, so that 10-year span, are the most important years to make sure that your investments are aligned properly. Mishaps between you know, the 5 years before and after retirement, that, again, not to get too nerdy, they call it the sequence of returns risk. The structure of how all that flows. And for those who may not have adjusted their investments for, you know, maybe a decade or two, could find themselves a little bit farther out on the, you know, the risk limb more than they would want to. And so that's why we focused on that time period, specifically 5 years before retirement. Now, you know, let's just say that's 10%, 20% of the book. The rest of the 80% of the book is absolutely still in tune with someone who's getting ready to retire, you know, next month or within the year or just retired, because it does get into understanding the timing of Social Security, identifying what you should be looking at from a income standpoint. And the way that we like to look at it is it basically kind of what is your fixed income? And then what is your fund money? What is the, you know, where are those dollars that you're going to use to go on vacations and to enjoy some of the hobbies and, you know, maybe love on the grandkids more financially from that perspective. And so the Retire in Ohio book allows you to see more of the options out there, create your flexibility, and also find ways to protect you along the way. So again, for your complimentary copy, just call or text us here at Peters Wealth Group, 614-808-8585. And if you're going to text us, text the word book, B-O-O-K, again to 614-808-8585.
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1: Hey there, welcome back. You're listening to Retire Ready Ohio. I'm your host, James Parker, along with your financial advisor, Rodney Peters. And you know, when we talk about the timing of retirement, how important is that? You know, the number one thing we say on the show is don't show up the day before you retire, because there's a lot of tools that you've talked about on previous shows that just aren't available to you. You know, like if you want to use the deferred annuity and we'll put in the money now, but we're not going to start pulling income for 10 years so we can kind of double and we'll get twice as much. Well, that's off the table if you wait too long. So there's a lot of big risk in the timing, but also going forward, if you retire now and there's a big downturn within the next year or so, that really screws up the math in a way that's just not easily repaired.
0: And it's not easily repaired because life has changed. If you've had money in a 401k or 403b, a TSP, so on and so forth, you have absolutely seen times where your money was growing hand over fist. And you've also seen times where you're scratching your head wondering where a good portion of your money went, because just, you know, 4, 5, 6 months ago, it was, you know, $100, $200, $300,000 more than what your current statement is. So we've all have lived in that atmosphere of the realities of the stock market. Now, you may now start thinking, oh, wow, he's going to go off and we shouldn't use the stock market when we're retired. And you know, you really need to make sure that everything is protected. And the answer is no. That mantra of everything needs to be protected flies in the face of having balance in your life. So whether we talk about your personal finances, we talk about, you know, your work, your family, food, everything seemingly in life is, if you have some good balance, then you can roll with the punches. And so what we're talking about in retirement is ensuring that you have your money in the right type of buckets for the right reasons. And so what James was referencing is those pullbacks, those market reactions that end up being in the news for months or even years, sometimes depending on how long they have been while you're working. It is not the same math as it will be while you are retired. It's called sequence of returns risk. For all of my do-it-yourselfers, you know exactly what that is. For everyone else, don't worry about the terminology. The simplistic way of thinking about it is you're retired. The market crashes at 20% or 30% while you are taking money out of your account. And so what happens is you're digging a deeper hole as the market is digging it for you. You're sitting right beside them with a shovel and digging right alongside, because you're locking in losses that you're never going to be able to recover from because you are retired and you're not putting money back into the account like you were while you were working. This is one of the instances that yes, it could ruin a 30-year plan in a short period of time. So now that I've talked about like the gloom and doom, the mindset for everybody is, am I at risk? The mindset for everyone should be, can I evaluate what is going to happen if or when, I should say, the market does turn upside down? And if you are at risk, how much are you at risk? What's that real impact? That's where the real like personalized conversation and counsel comes in. Not just, broad stroke, everyone needs to do A, B, and C. And so if you haven't had that conversation, whether you have an advisor and he or she needs to tell you what that is going to be, hopefully you've had that conversation by now. But if they can't quantify it, if they just tell you to, ride the markets out, things are going to be fine, or they go the complete opposite and say, yeah, Johnny, you need to protect all of this, and I've got just the account to do so. Don't do that. You might just want to have additional conversations, and whether it's my team here at Peters Wealth Group or another fiduciary retirement firm, you owe yourself and your older self the conversation to make sure, if you're at risk, how much at risk? What's the impact? What is that going to do to you today? What is that going to do to, yourself in 5 or 10 years from now? If it's unclear, well, now's the time to clarify that. Give us a call here at Peters Wealth Group, or you can send us a text, same phone number, 614-808-8585. If you're texting, simply text the word book, B-O-O-K, and my team is going to send you my book, Retire in Ohio, that starts stepping through one of the, quite honestly, this isn't me. If you've listened to us before, I'm not like this gloom and doom and trying to pressure you into feeling a certain way. But I will say, if you haven't figured this piece out, the sequence of return risk, how markets flip upside down while you are early in retirement, my goodness, please make sure that you start preparing yourself and protecting yourself the right way. Maybe the first start of that is the book, 614-808-8585. Give us a call or send us a text for your copy of the Retire in Ohio book.
1: All right. So the guy listening to us is convinced he wants to get a financial plan. How long does this take? How much does this cost? What are we asking out of the person listening?
0: Yeah, that's a great question. So let's time segment this. It'll take you about 30 seconds to pick up your phone and either call or text us. We'll respond and, make sure that we have the right address. A few days later, you're going to get the book. The book itself, whether you're a big reader or if you're a skimmer, really is not meant to be overwhelming. It's meant to be empowering. So maybe it takes you 20 minutes if you're skimming. Maybe it takes you 2 hours if you're reading. Like, that's the type of book that I want you to imagine. It's not meant to confuse you. It's meant for you to help yourself make the next decisions. So now you're in for, you know, at most 2 hours. And quite honestly, it's probably a little bit closer to an hour for most people. Then from there, we're going to set up a short phone call, usually 20 minutes or so. And that short phone call is to evaluate what you feel is happening. And if you feel like you might be at more risk than necessary, or if you feel like you have an income gap, let's quantify that. Let's, polish up what we have seen time and time again as someone who is really well prepared. And if you're not there yet, then I'm sure you want us to, share that with you, and we will. And then it's up to you if you feel like it makes sense, if it's valuable for you to come visit in our office. And so we'll sit down for about an hour, and we'll go through the five critical areas. So not just taxes, not just your income or your investments and making sure you don't have more risk than what you should, but all of those, including what happens for healthcare, including what happens for legacy structure. So I don't know, at my count, you're about 2.5 hours into that, and allows you to start having a clear picture of what you want to see happen. So I don't know, James, does that answer the question? I'd say about 2.5 hours, and that's all. You're not signing anything. You're not paying anything. This is a, let's make sure that the team at Peters Wealth Group is as good as they may sound on the radio, and let's make sure that they are the right fit for us.
1: All right. Let's talk about the book giveaway. Who needs this book?
0: Yeah, if you're within 5 years of retirement and you don't feel buttoned up, if you're not well prepared, it's time to get the book. And so, again, if you're not entirely sure what well prepared is, maybe that's one of the pieces to solve. But if you're within five or less years of retirement, the book is for you. If you're already retired and you started with a game plan and things have just shifted, like law changes, maybe unfortunately you had a passing of a spouse far, far too soon. Maybe the guidance that you have been receiving, it needs to be updated. That's a really good starting point too, just to, spot check. And one of the things we like to think about is this personal finance world can be pretty complicated. And it's hard to make good decisions when things aren't clear. And so if that feels a little bit of what's happening with you, the book, the intent of the book is to help clarify what it should start looking like for you. And then we can evaluate where you're actually at.
1: All right. And it all starts with the phone call. If we had your phone number, we would call you. But since we don't, you have to call us. And so that's how it all starts. 614-808-8585. It's the same number if you're calling or texting. 614-808-8585. Website, peterswealthgroup.com. And if nothing else, you can at least come back next weekend. We'll do another great show for you. Thank you very much for hanging out with us, Rodney Peters. I'm James Parker. This has been Retire Ready Ohio.
3: 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The information and opinions contained herein provided by third parties have been obtained from sources believed to be reliable, but accuracy and completeness cannot be guaranteed by Peters Wealth Group. 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
5: 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I'm here with Josh Pick of Simplicity Wealth Columbus. 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
2: President Trump speaking at Mount Rushmore on Friday night. He says those are just some of the reasons why the 4th of July marks what he calls one of the most extraordinary days in the history of the world.
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2: The nation is throwing a birthday party 250 years in the making.
9: America's 250th birthday celebration has taken over the nation's capital. Hundreds of thousands are expected in Washington as the National Mall comes alive with military flyovers, patriotic tributes, live performances, fireworks, and a Freedom 250 celebration featuring President Trump. From the streets of Washington to communities across the country, Americans are coming together to celebrate 250 years of freedom, independence, and the greatest nation on earth. Willie Nelson, the White House.
2: Three people died and seven others were rescued after a boat capsized on a Wisconsin lake during a strong storm. Many injuries were reported Friday in Wisconsin's Walworth County as the storm toppled trees, knocked down power lines, and damaged buildings. Police are investigating the capsizing on Lake Geneva. The mayor declared an emergency and noted power outages and minor injuries. County authorities received 911 calls reporting damage and people trapped in buildings. President Trump on Friday pardoned 11 people, including a former business partner of Washington lobbyist Jack Abramoff and nine people identified by the White House as having helped people bypass emissions control systems on vehicles. More at townhall.com.
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12: There's a heat wave smothering the eastern United States.
13: It's a hot July 4th holiday weekend as the eastern part of the U.S. suffers through a heat wave. New York and Boston already hit 100 degrees Thursday. At Boston's Franklin Park Zoo, Dr. Malou Selly says they're giving the animals what they need.
14: Some animals have very comfortable air-conditioned areas.
13: And in the southeast, Ray Dawson in Marietta, Georgia, is taking refuge at a cooling center as he deals with homelessness.
15: You can't find no shelter nowhere, no shade nowhere.
13: In Providence, Rhode Island, city pools and water parks are extending their hours. I'm Donna Water.
12: Severe thunderstorms are threatening July 4th in America's 250 celebrations across the Northeast and Mid-Atlantic. The Federal Storm Prediction Center has declared a risk of severe thunderstorms from southern Michigan to western Massachusetts and to the New Jersey shore. 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
17: The economics of illegal immigration is so dumb, it's so stupid for Americans. 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
26: On the Next Level Training microphone.
25: Hey, my name is Mike. I'll be guiding us through the program together today. We'll be together for about 2 hours or so. We promise to bring you all things gun, all the gun time. Let me go around the room real quick and introduce you to my fellow compatriots. On my right is the right-hand man, the great-great. Great, great, great, great, great grandson of Daniel Boone. Please welcome him back. His name is Earl.
27: Dr. Corbett, approve memos, lead a workshop, remember birthdays.
26: No, good to be back, especially today. I would like to give all of our listeners a happy Independence Day.
25: Happy Independence Day.
26: Celebrated.
25: Celebrated.
26: On the 4th of July.
25: I know, right? It's not a weird one like, well, it falls on Thursday, but we're going to celebrate it on Saturday. Yeah, this is a this is a fourth on a Saturday. It's kind of cool.
26: Yeah, yeah. I mean, most of industry, business, whatever, was given Friday off, being as the 4th of July is on a Saturday. So that I can understand moving it around, but the date of this national holiday doesn't move around.
25: No, it's absolutely not. Absolutely not. But I just thought it was cool that, like I said, the this year, we're not celebrating it on a Wednesday, you know?
26: Right,
25: it's on
26: right,
25: the actual
26: right.
25: weekend. It's kind of cool. Yeah. Now, we get the bonus day. We had this talk the other day, too. 3-day weekends. Why do you sometimes you get the Friday off, and why do sometimes you get the Monday off? I'm like, well, if the holiday's on Saturday, you get Friday.
26: Mm-hmm.
25: And if the holiday's on Sunday, you get Monday. That's right. why it's a 3-day weekend.
26: Right.
25: They're like, and they were looking at me like, wow, you just split the atom for me. And I'm like, have you never thought about that before?
26: It makes sense
25: yeah,
26: to me.
25: Yeah, just, oh well.
26: And you know, my schedule is even a little bit more weird.
25: Yes.
26: You know, my normal work day or work week is Tuesday through Saturday. So I actually got to sleep in today.
25: That's right. That's
26: right. For the first time in a long time.
25: So like 4:30, easy.
26: 6:30.
25: There you go.
26: Slipped in a while.
25: My schedule this week had me working nights, but not knowing I was working nights until the nights came. So, yeah, it was fun. Yes, listen, happy Independence Day to everyone. This is 4th of July, 250 years. Who'd have thought we made it this long, you know?
26: Do you remember the 200th anniversary?
25: I do, and I talked to – who did I talk to this about? I do remember it. I remember I was in – I remember – the July 4th, and then I remember the New Year's when it turned to 1776, or to 1776 to 1976 to 1977, that year. I remember when the year ended. So 5 months from now, when it would end, 5.5 months from now.
26: Right.
25: I was at my grandparents' house in Queens Village in New York, because my parents had gone out.
26: Mm-hmm.
25: So we got dumped at my grandparents' house. Who did I talk to about this? I forget, but I did the math on it. You know, and I remember these are my grandparents, right?
26: Mm-hmm.
25: I'm currently older now than they were then. Okay. My grandparents would have been 47 and 51 in 1976.
26: Wow. You got that beat.
25: Yeah. Yeah. Just by a couple days. But yeah, but yeah, it was just, I remember being upset as a kid. I was something like 7, 8 years old, something like that, right? I remember being upset because, you know, after the Independence Day celebration and it was over, I was like, I didn't want it to end. Yeah.
26: Right.
25: I want
26: right.
25: more, I want more.
26: Yeah.
25: Because it went on so long. It was the longest fireworks I'd ever seen at 7 years old, you know?
26: Yeah.
25: So
26: what gets me is some local Central Florida municipalities were doing fireworks Friday night. The night of the 3rd. Like, why? The 4th is on a Saturday.
25: Yeah,
26: Saturday
25: yeah.
26: night.
25: Everybody can relax
26: on Sunday.
25: All I can think is that the really big ones are going to be on the 4th, and maybe some of those smaller ones wanted to get some attention, you know?
26: Yeah, maybe.
25: A little pregame the day before.
26: Yeah,
25: pregame. Do you remember your 200th?
26: Not specifically.
25: Okay.
26: Not specifically.
25: Okay.
26: No.
25: I do remember.
26: But I also, you know, more or less in my own defense, my parents weren't huge. I'm just going to say
25: your parents were a little older than my parents were.
26: Right.
25: Yeah.
26: Well, I'm going to say they weren't necessarily partiers as in, okay, you know, this municipality is having a big 4th of July fireworks celebration. We're going to go, you know, deal with the crowds and all that. And I think that I inherited that from them to
25: where,
26: yeah, I want to go. Oh, 50,000 people going to be there?
25: Yeah.
26: I'll stay home.
25: People? Yeah.
26: Ooh, that's two people.
25: Pass.
26: Yeah.
25: Pass, yeah. You know, looking around the country at all the celebrations and all the state fairs, and listen, these people can go out there and bash Donald Trump all he wants. He has done, and his administration has done everything humanly possible to bring pride back into this country. And listen, what a perfect opportunity, the 250th anniversary.
26: And I can't see why he's getting so much hate for that. What is wrong with having pride in your own country?
25: Well,
26: being concerned of the welfare of your own country first. Yes, I am concerned about my neighbors. I want my neighbors to survive, to do well. But I'm going to make sure me and my family are definitely going to survive and do well.
25: Absolutely right. I think one of the big reasons is all of the fraud, waste, and abuse, all of the stuff that Doge found, all of the slush funds that found are gone, and they don't have it anymore.
26: Well, unfortunately, not all of it's gone yet.
25: Well, right. But now there's a surplus of what Doge found, and he took much of that money for infrastructure, and that included federal monuments, federal buildings, federal fountains, those kind of things that are centerpieces right now, today.
26: Good.
25: For Independence Day, and I think they're mad about that. That every time they see, you know, that the Washington Monument's got lasers going up and down it, they're thinking, well, that was my sister-in-law's CEO check for that fake nonprofit we had.
26: Yeah, probably.
25: So I think that might be a lot of it. Listen, I was up in Philly this week for a day.
26: Yeah.
25: And
26: cheesesteak?
25: Oh, I did. Nice. I think I sent you pictures too.
26: Have to look.
25: That was a great cheesesteak, too, brother. Oh boy, oh boy. Looking forward to another trip just for cheesesteaks. let me say this: New York cheesesteaks just as good. Just as good. It's just Philly's only got like two of them, three of them, right on the same corner. New York's got them on every corner. So, but you know, we're better.
26: Typical New Yorker. anybody does anything, New York does it just as good.
25: Yeah, if not better. Don't forget that part. But
26: as he says, standing in Florida,
25: I went to all of the. I did the tour for the day. Did all the you know, the Revolutionary War, you know, exhibits, all of the history, the Declaration, where the Declaration was signed in Independence Hall, Liberty Bell, and it's all clean. Everything that's got federal this, federal that, clean. It wasn't just D.C. that they were doing this in. They were doing it in Philly, which means they were probably doing it in New York as well. Like, all the fountains were beautiful, the grass was cut.
26: They were making them cleaner.
25: Yeah. It was great. Oh, I got to tell you. Liberty Bell story when I get back to you. You're listening to Arms Room Radio, brought to you by the Imperium Strategic Group
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25: We'll see you after the break.

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0: All right. So I had a half day in Philly, right? Earlier this week. And I was like, oh, what a great time to go take a look at some of these Revolutionary War, some of these Declaration of Independence, the Constitution, some of the history that's there. Now, I know the paper documents are in the National Archives in D.C., right? Uh-huh. But the buildings where they were signed and created are in Philly.
5: Right.
0: So I wanted to go see that. And they still have all the museums and the exhibits there. I went to the over to the Liberty Bell because I remember many times as a youth going to the Liberty Bell, and you got to go up to the Liberty Bell and put your hand on it and feel the crack in the Liberty Bell. And
5: you
0: see
5: stuck your finger in the crack?
0: So did you ever do that? Did you remember doing that as a kid? Okay. They used to be able to do that and do pictures, and I'm talking to the guy there, he's like, "We stopped doing that like 20 years ago." And I'm like, "Oh my God, I've got a millennial boomer t-shirt idea right here." And I said, I actually got the guy's name. I said, because if I see this, I'm coming after you for money. I go, a picture of the Liberty Bell and have something about boomers on the top. And next to it, it says, I put my finger in the crack. And he was like, done. We're partners. We're partners, man. So just an old time reference for, you know, I put my finger in the crack. It's true though. I got pictures of me as a youth standing there with the finger in the crack, on the old Instamatic 110. You know?
5: Hey. Might want to talk about the third guy that's usually here. Little short guy.
0: Oh, that guy. Listen, for those that are panicking right now, space attorney Jason Herman is not with us today.
5: He's doing more family stuff.
0: He's got, you know, what priorities, you know. Listen, it's all about the show, baby. It's all about the show. So, he'll be back with us by this time next year, we hope. We'll see him next week.
5: Maybe. Yeah. I'm not holding my breath.
0: Happy Independence Day to his family and everybody else out there as well.
5: We give him guff, but he is something.
0: But he gives us booze.
5: That's true. Putting a little bit of his business out there, but I think he would take pride in it. He's dropping his daughter off at West Point Academy.
0: Yeah, the U.S. United States Military Academy. Yes. So that's it's a great deal for her.
5: I'm going to bust his chops, but I completely understand.
0: Yeah,
5: more power to him.
0: Yeah, yeah. I think he dropped her off like 4 or 5 days ago. He's just outside the gate whimpering right now. Yeah, that's all that's going on. They do the basic summer for the ones that have been accepted. So she's accepted, will be starting in the fall, but they have to come up and do their 6 weeks of military training. I think they're 3 weeks or 4 weeks. It's not 6 weeks. They do it 6 weeks long, but it's broken down in two sessions. That's why I said 6 weeks. But they do 3 weeks of like basic military training.
5: To
0: how to walk, how to march, how to salute, how to say yes or no, sir, that kind of stuff. They'll get a little firearms familiarization. And then they'll do that again between sophomore and junior year. The goal is, so by the time they graduate the academy, they've also completed basically basic training that every soldier would have to complete. So they'll have gone through the same skills.
5: Nice.
0: In addition to the college level stuff that they'll be doing. She's up there doing her first session. Yeah. So, she'll be fine. She's one of them, athlete girls. That's all it is. I've seen rocks make it through that program before. You know, like rocks in the brain, because they can run and do push-ups. You know.
5: Yeah, I think she's pretty much she's going to do very well.
0: Yeah, she'll be all right. She'll be good. Supreme Court this week.
5: Yes.
0: They have decided to take a couple of cases.
5: Yes.
0: Out of Cook County, Illinois.
5: Uh huh.
0: By the way, they were on a mission from GAD. where's the Cook County Appressor's Office? Down the hall on the right. And out of the state of Connecticut. If you haven't heard, the Supreme Court finally, after years and years of everybody begging and wondering why won't they do this, why won't they take it? They didn't take one, girl. They took two cases on assault weapon bans.
5: Oh, that made-up term?
0: Yes.
5: Nice.
0: Yeah, that's right. It's like saying we took a case on fairy dust. It's not real either. You know? Good point. So this is huge news. Now, I've talked to some people in the industry, some people in the Second Amendment industry that are considering it already like a foregone conclusion, and I'm like, it's not. It's not.
5: The age-old adage: don't count your chickens before they hatch.
0: I mean, I'm very happy. And please, that it's going to be addressed.
5: Yes.
0: But I think that a lot of people are under the impression that the Supreme Court's going to go, you know, 6-3, whatever it usually is right now for conservatives versus the liberals, that they're going to say assault weapon bans are illegal. And that everybody could have an assault weapon ban. Everybody could have an assault weapon. I don't think we end up there.
5: No.
0: I don't. You want to know what my basis for that is? Let's look at the last two major gun decisions. And I'm not talking about marijuana or age restrictions or anything like that, or the vampire rule. Let's go back to the Bruin.
5: Mm-hmm.
0: Okay. Everybody has the right to a firearm. You can't restrict that right unless you have like sensitive places you can define. They put little conditions in there like that.
5: Right.
0: So I think that we may see assault weapons are legal because it's in common use. However, places can restrict where they are based on sensitive, you know, sensitive item place. Sensitive
5: you mean like the island of Manhattan?
0: Yes. Yes. I think we're going to see that.
5: Yeah.
0: And I think I can almost hear the argument in my head, you know, hey, sir, Supreme Court, you can't have an AR on the subway. Oh, I know that'll be the safest subway train out there, you know, especially if everybody has one, right?
5: Yeah.
0: It's that nuclear deterrence, right? We don't shoot at you because you don't shoot at us, you know. But I think it's going to be a great we're definitely taking a huge step forward. They're definitely going to award rights back, or, you know, from all the places that have been restricted. But I don't believe it's going to be, the answer is going to be, assault weapon bans are illegal. Everybody has the right to own one at all times, no matter what. Well, I mean, we already know that, so we're not going to give to convicts and people that are, you know, mentally deranged, that kind of stuff. We expect that. We want that. However, I don't think they're going to go all the way. Same thing in Heller, when they defined, you know, firearms outside the home. They still allowed states to put restrictions on them with, you know, permitting.
5: Right.
0: So I think that's where we end up. I think it's great. I think we continue to talk about this. We take all points of view, all aspects on it, but it's not going to be a one sentence answer, guys. It's really not.
5: Oh no,
0: it's really not.
5: No. It's definitely not even going to be a one page answer.
0: No. Definitely not. Definitely not. I mean, that's it's great that in addition to it dealing with assault weapon bans, that means that the Supreme Court's ready to deal with nationwide Second Amendment issues.
5: Yes. Finally, like Kevin used to say, you know, finally, you know, they're willing to, the room is big enough for them to play to.
0: Yes. Yeah. And that's what we've said before in here is, the case may not be right. The defendant may not be right. The plaintiff may not be right. Right. You know, if they're going to stand up and say these are wrong, they don't want it to be. And I always give the answer for Miranda, for Arizona v. Miranda. Miranda is a great thing. Let's be clear on that. That you know, everybody gets their informed of their rights, you know, before they get interrogated in an arrest, right? They get informed of those rights. Miranda was a convict scumbag, okay,
5: right.
0: Who had been multiple crimes beforehand, and less than 3-4 years later was knifed to death in a bar fight. Okay, it didn't save his life, but it was a great ruling that come to it. But that's not the name you want to attach to getting your rights back.
5: Right.
0: Okay, his name was good for a criminal that had been wronged.
5: Mm-hmm.
0: All right, so now you want a good name attached to, you want a guy who's clean, a guy who walked in and said, I'd like to have an assault weapon, or I'd like to have a common use AR
5: right
0: in my home to protect myself and my family. I don't care if I live in D.C., Virginia, California, New York, wherever it may be. I have no other crimes. I'm a good citizen. That's what they were looking for.
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9: With SRN News, I'm Mary Rose. The 250th anniversary of American independence is colliding with political polarization and a heat wave as celebrations get underway across the United States Saturday. President Trump plans to speak on the National Mall in Washington before a massive fireworks show. Holiday fireworks are scheduled in Chicago and New York City, among other places. The East Coast, though, is facing intense heat, causing some events to adjust or cancel. The country's celebrations are unfolding against the backdrop of a deep political divide this election year. Three people died and seven others were rescued after a boat capsized on a Wisconsin lake during a strong storm. Many injuries were reported Friday in Wisconsin's Walworth County as the storm toppled trees, knocked down power lines, and damaged buildings. This is SRN News.
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1: 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And you can see the email link there and send us an email. But the Facebook one's probably the quickest way to get us here. Not that I like giving Zuckerberg any extra, money, but.
2: Yeah.
1: It's the town square. What are you going to do? Assault weapon bans are talking about the Supreme Court has accepted cases from Connecticut and from Cook County, Illinois.
2: Right.
1: And by the way, congrats to everybody involved in this, right? Second Amendment Foundation, Connecticut, CCDL, Connecticut, I forget what CCDL stands for off the top of my head. Connecticut Citizens Defense League. There we go.
2: All right.
1: Holly Sullivan's the president there of it. So we've had her in a program. We've got to get Holly back on. We have to talk about this. She's too big time right now to talk to us.
2: Oh yeah.
1: Her case just got taken by the Supreme Court.
2: Uh-huh.
1: We'll get her in a couple months. We'll see her. We'll see her at SHOT Show. We'll get her on that.
2: Arms Room Rate. What? Who?
1: Yeah, exactly right. All right. Who? Who? Carl and Mick, who are they? All right. So the states that currently have assault weapon bans, where this is going to be looked at. Now, additionally, this will prevent or give guidelines to anybody else that's considering it, right, or fighting it. But the current states that have assault weapon bans are D.C. to start with, which I know is a district. It's not a state, but D.C., California, Connecticut, Delaware, Hawaii. Now, Hawaii only restricts AR pistols, but they still have the ban. Illinois, Maryland, Massachusetts, New Jersey, New York, and Washington State. So,
2: hey.
1: those are the ones. Those are the ones that currently have it now. And then you got plenty of others that deal with magazine bans and the proposed Glock bans and all of that stuff.
2: Right.
1: Doesn't look like it's being handled by the assault weapon ban. I listen. They may address it. They got a couple on there that. Lito, Thomas, Kavanaugh, that are coming forward and giving more information than what's required. So maybe it does address it. I don't know. But I would just be cautious and be hopeful and continue to support the getting rid of assault weapon bans.
2: Yeah.
1: And then make sure that the Supreme Court knows. Not that they succumb to outside pressure. They're the one agency or one group of politicians that doesn't care what the public says. They care what the law is, what the Constitution says.
2: Yeah. Look at their decision on birthright citizenship.
1: I don't know if we talked how much birthright citizenship we talked last week, if we did at all.
2: I don't remember. I don't think we did.
1: So basically the birthright citizenship ruling, if you got this, said that they're getting rid of the president's executive order. And again, correct. We talked about this last week when we talked about the marijuana case.
2: Mm-hmm.
1: If you believe what the news media headline is, you're never going to have the right answer.
2: Oh, yeah.
1: All right. We talked about this because remember we had marijuana ones that said possession illegal, carrying illegal, and purchasing illegal. And this only and the case only dealt with one of those.
2: Right.
1: Right. It's the same way. It's the same with this. When we talk about the assault weapon bans, let's go back to assault weapon bans. When we're dealing with assault weapon bans, and if they come down and they say it's illegal in this state, it's illegal. If they come down and say it's illegal partially, it's illegal totally. We'll have more guidance than we have now.

0: again, I don't believe we're going to say that it's going to be complete. It's going to be, there's going to be restrictions, there's going to be conditions. Now, this will stop new states from doing it unless they follow by the new guidelines as well.
1: Right.
0: When we get down to assault weapons. But that wasn't your question. What was your question?
1: My comment was about, you know, we hope the assault weapon ban decision will be exactly the way we want it.
0: Yeah.
1: But the Supreme Court has already proven that they may not give us exactly what we want just because we want it.
0: Right. Right.
1: In their decision that, you know, they eliminated the president's executive order eliminating
0: with the birthright citizenship. Yeah.
1: Citizenship.
0: With the birthright citizenship. And here's coming back to it. You could still get the president that comes out with some kind of executive order.
1: Right.
0: Right. We have not had that with assault weapon bans. It was threatened by President Obama, which was where I was going with it.
1: Right.
0: And he said he was going to do it. And he didn't do it because he realized it would never it would never stand up to judicial muster. Same way with birthright citizenship. Birthright citizenship, the president did this through executive order. The Supreme Court said that executive order cannot be enforced.
1: Right.
0: However, and Kavanaugh, Justice Kavanaugh did pages and pages on this. He said, if you want birthright citizenship, here's how you do it.
1: Right.
0: It's clear when you go back and you look at birthright citizenship, when it was written, it was meant 100% for, and they wrote this afterwards. They wrote this in their analysis. They wrote this why in all of the papers afterwards. It was meant to give slaves and the children of slaves that were brought to this country citizenship. And they went as far as to say in their explanation afterwards, but clearly this doesn't apply to illegal immigrants that come to this country.
1: Yeah.
0: They wrote that. Mm-hmm. That's written down. That's clear. Google it. Take a look. It's there. That's why Justice Kavanaugh went and said, listen, we're just saying the executive order is bad. Here's how you get that done.
1: Right. The executive order is bad, and you don't need a new amendment.
0: Yeah.
1: To get the change you want.
0: Right.
1: The change you want is already right here. Here is the roadmap.
0: Yes. Yeah. So I don't think assault weapon bans will go that far. I think this will be much more clear. It's because we're not dealing with the executive order issue. So
1: right.
0: We'll see. Again, we'll see. Earl and I on the break, we're figuring out which common military style, no, military style, that's even says
1: modern sporting rifles.
0: Modern sporting rifles. Which modern sporting rifles? We're going to dust off and take to the range this week.
1: Yeah.
0: Just to tell them we're going to get friends soon.
1: Yeah, so I'm trying to decide, do I break out the old one,
0: right,
1: dust it off, or do I build a new one?
0: Yeah, right.
1: I found a roll pin.
0: Oh, boy. I got a spring.
1: Got to build rifles.
0: I got to build a rifle. That's 1/168th of a rifle right there. I got to build one. I'm going to do, now that we have no fee-free tax stamps.
1: Yeah.
0: Tax-free tax stamps.
1: $0
0: tax stamp. That's what it is. I have to get, I have to short barrel rifle a couple of my ARs, and, he's got some suppressors coming for his rifles.
1: Mm-hmm.
0: So he's got some lengths he's going to do with the 13.7.
1: I'm debating, you know, I mean, everything is going to be on paper 5.5.
0: Yeah,
1: but
0: right, exactly. Yeah,
1: that's what I'm trying to decide. Do I rip apart the 14.5 pin and weld I already own?
0: Yeah,
1: or do I build another, you know, 13.7, 11.5, 12.5? I'm overwhelmed with the possibilities.
0: Yeah, yeah, I hear you. I got to get a, I want to get a couple 14.5s. And listen, the normal barrel 16 inches, right?
1: Right.
0: And folks, you're saying, well, what's with the extra inch and a half? I mean, it's an inch and a half. Go get yourself a 10-inch. Go get yourself an 8-inch. Go do something like that. No. I need a 14.5 because I'm tired of my my bayonet clanging around on my barrel.
1: It wanted to line up right.
0: I wanted to line up right.
1: Like Uncle Sam intended
0: right.
1: it to.
0: Right. If you ever look at it, where the front sight post is and the bayonet lug is on an AR,
1: right,
0: is where it should be.
1: Right.
0: However, the barrel's an inch and a half longer, so the flash hider is an inch and a half further away, which means the ring around your bayonet that would normally sit over the flash hider, hold it tight, it's not there. It's just banging around on a barrel.
1: Mm-hmm.
0: I want that done. I don't want the clang, clang, clang of my bayonet as I'm running through the woods.
1: Yeah. Yeah. Let alone, you know, they're going to hear that. But are they going to hear that over the huffing and puffing of you running around through the woods?
0: Listen, probably not. But it's not going to be just me huffing and puffing. If I'm running through the woods with an AR, it's because I'm out of ammo and the hogs are chasing me.
1: Somebody was talking to me about my I use a Magpul sling with the ASAP sling plate.
0: Yes. Oh, good.
1: And somebody's talking about how noisy it is. And I looked at him and told him, I said, if they hear that over me, you know, plundering through the woods, huffing and puffing, I'm doing pretty damn good.
0: Yeah, the Viet Cong.
1: I'm not going to worry about that.
0: The Viet Cong might hear the water sloshing around in your half empty canteens. Yeah. Dudes, I'm in my backyard.
1: You
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0: Back after the break.

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2: On the Next Level Training microphone.
1: Okay, so I think we hit Salt Weapon Bands pretty good. I'm sure we'll have more questions.
2: Pretty good.
1: More stuff.
2: But, for this week.
1: When we get the space lawyer back in town, we'll ask him some more questions as well.
2: I'm not paying that bill.
1: No. We'll do it on the air. That way it's pro bono.
2: Ah, okay.
1: Pro bono, yeah. This is there's a new rule that the Trump administration has floated. I don't know. You're giving the idea. It is a proposal. This is not ATF doing this at this point. Right now, it's the Trump administration. Guns could be shipped directly to homes under major rule change.
2: All right. You have my attention.
1: You had me at guns.
2: Uh-huh.
1: New rule proposed by the Trump administration would allow the direct shipment of guns to buyers' homes in what could be one of the biggest changes to gun regulations in recent history. Now, wait. There's more. Please wait. There's more. That's not all of it. ATF predicts that half of all the gun buyers would order guns for home delivery, though industry leaders say that number could actually be far higher. Okay, great. They're all, seers, fortune tellers. Both gun shop owners and gun control advocates have raised safety concerns about the new rule. First off, remember, gun shop owners are always going to raise the concern over them making less money.
2: Right.
1: Right? That's their job. You know, their job is to make money in the gun business. They may be Second Amendment advocates, might not be Second Amendment advocates, might just be businessmen. They're always concerned. We've seen this in the past. When it came to open carry, when it came to permitless carry, when it came to no training required because there's no permitless carry, because they perceived it as money out of their pockets.
2: Right.
1: So,
2: right.
1: So please understand that when you hear the gun shop owner said this, the gun shop owner said that. What is proposed is that firearms could be shipped from the dealer or the manufacturer to the home. All right. But let me just give you, under current rules, people who buy guns online have to pick them up at a physical store and submit them to, or the physical location where an FFL is, right?
2: Right.
1: And submit to the in-person background checks if they don't already have a permit. The new rule would allow licensed firearm dealers to ship guns directly to in-state residents after online identity verification and a background check. Okay, so here's how this works. You want to buy from Glock, right?
2: Uh-huh.
1: Well, guess what? You better live in Georgia if you want to have it mailed directly to your house, because Glock's in Smyrna, Georgia.
2: Right.
1: Okay. So if you're in Utah, if you're in Montana, you can't have this program with you because it's not in-state.
2: Correct.
1: However, you could buy it. Say you're online, Montana Guns. And I don't know if that's a real gun store or not. Please forgive me if it is. I mean, no harm by it. All right?
2: Just the name he made up.
1: Right, right. At Montana ABC Guns. Let's just add something to it. You could, if they have an online portal, you could buy it from them at their online portal, right?
2: Okay.
1: Once they receive it at their FFL, you could then probably have it shipped to your house because it came to Montana. You ordered it through them. And it got shipped to your dealer. Whether you ordered it from Glock and had it shipped to that dealer, or you ordered it from your FFL and had them buy it from the dealer. If you buy it from them and they have it shipped to their state, then they could ship it to you in state. So there's still ways where you could get that Glock. It just might be another shipping and handling fee.
2: Mostly handling.
1: Glock's like that. Yeah. Very European. Very European. Yeah, yeah. Touchy feely. Initially it sounds like, well, this is great for us if I wanted to buy Kel-Tec, because Kel-Tec's the big manufacturer in our state,
2: yeah.
1: Right? Well, Kel-Tec's half moved out of the state now, but still half of them here.
2: Really?
1: Yeah, bigger manufacturing facilities and stuff like
2: that. Oh, wow.
1: Yeah, yeah,
2: okay.
1: Yeah. So that's a good thing. I don't have a problem with this.
2: I wonder why the distinction of, only in state.
1: Well, because the current rule allows for, remember, FFLs to send, you could mail guns within state and it not be against federal law. If I wanted to mail you a gun,
2: okay,
1: I could mail you a gun because we live in the same state.
2: All right.
1: Hey, Earl, here's the gun that I borrowed. Here's the gun that you bought for me. Whatever it happens to be, I could mail firearms within state because it's interstate commerce or intrastate commerce, not interstate. Doesn't deal with going over state lines, making it a federal issue. It remains a state issue.
2: Now, granted, I realize it's not selling or anything like that, but I can mail my own gun. Like, say I'm going on a hunting trip into Utah and I'm staying at ABC Hotel.
1: Yes.
2: I can mail my own hunting rifle to ABC Hotel to hang on to me until I show up.
1: Yes, because that rule is it's your property. You can send it to yourself. You're sending it from your permanent residence to your temporary residence while you're there. That's okay. That's authorized. But you could not mail it to me in a different state hunting.
2: Right.
1: But you could mail it to me in the same state. We could do it with each other. Weird sets of federal rules, folks.
2: Yeah, we get that.
1: And trying to relate to you how the new one, the new proposal, kind of blends with it a little bit, right? The other one, Earl, is I can mail a gun back to the – let's say I have a Glock and it's malfunctioned. Not likely, but I have a Glock and it's malfunctioned.
2: It's a hypothetical.
1: Yeah, I could mail it back to Glock out of state.
2: Right.
1: Because it's going back to the manufacturer.
2: Yeah, and then once they repair it, they can send it directly back to you.
1: Correct, because it's from the manufacturer back to me over state lines.
2: I remember that.
1: One of the exceptions in the interstate commerce rule. They were also saying there would be a 7-day waiting period and local law enforcement would have to be notified of the purchase. That's a lot of notifications.
2: Not necessary.
1: We still do notifications to law enforcement with all Class 3 firearms. So maybe they're trying to say that. Here's the form. You just send it to them. Or maybe the dealer sends it to them at the end of the month. I don't know what it is. But then the 7-day waiting period. I don't know what that's for.
2: I don't know.
1: I think we keep getting more and more laws, taken away, bad laws taken away with waiting periods. I don't understand what that 7-day waiting period is for. I don't know what their intent is there. I'm curious to find out what it is. My questions come up, Earl, is I could do an online background check is what they're talking about doing an online background check.
2: Okay.
1: Listen, I had to renew my pre-SAT check my TSA pre-check. and even when I got it, I did it online. Now, I had to go to the location and do my fingerprints, which is much more what you would do with like a Class 3 firearm. Mm-hmm. Class 3 firearm, you still have to do your fingerprints. But, I mean, we've all done things online with the government where I just put my information in, and they, okay, it's you.
2: Mm-hmm.
1: How do they know it's me? Listen, and again, my belief is I want to go to Amazon and get a machine gun delivered to my house. You know, I think that should be. I don't know why that's an issue.
2: Want that on Prime? Yeah. 2 days.
1: Yeah, exactly right. Yeah. Prime hell, I want it by 8 a.m. You know,
2: got to order before 9 p.m.
1: I want same day, and I want the drone to deliver it. Yeah. Ammo separate. Yeah. The concern would be, listen, if you're going to depend on these background checks, how do you know it's the, you know?
2: Yeah, I'm curious to see how that's going to work. I mean, again, I'm all for this. Sounds like it's going to aid, if not be, a restoration of rights.
1: Yes,
2: but I'm curious to how this is going to work.
1: Me too. One of the other reasons I'm worried about online background checks is. And I can see the counterpoint argument to this, right? If we say, hey, us pro-gun people, we say, we want the online background check system so we can have them mailed to us. Does the left then say, well, good, then we want online voting?
2: Yeah.
1: Right? Well, if you can verify it for a gun, then why can't I verify it for voting for the president?
2: Yeah.
1: Then how many millions of people living in Chicago cemeteries are voting that year, you know?
2: Yeah, I mean, that's going to be, you know, that's where I'm curious to how, let's just take your scenario.
1: Yeah.
2: Okay, how is the verification of a live person wanting a firearm delivered to their home could that be twisted and turned into a dead person in a cemetery in Chicago voting for the next Democratic president? That's part of what I'm concerned. You know, I'm hoping good things, but I'm definitely going to heavily critique it, possibly.
1: Yeah, I want to take a look at it as well. I mean, listen, the easy answer is let's get rid of background checks. You know,
2: yeah,
1: not required. I don't see it anywhere in the Second Amendment. Do you see it anywhere? Yes,
2: shall not be infringed.
1: That's it for this hour. Until next hour, please exercise your Second Amendment rights responsibly.
2: If you're not ready, get ready.
1: Are ready, stay ready.
2: Remember, keep your head on a swivel. Think Jason will be back? Probably.
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8: This hour from Town Hall, I'm Mary Rose. President Trump speaking at Mount Rushmore on Friday night. The president called the 4th of July holiday one of the most extraordinary days in the history of the world. And he said for many in the Democrat Party starting to embrace communism.
9: Communism is a mortal threat to American liberty. It is the greatest threat to our country, including World War I, World War II, Pearl Harbor, or even 9/11. We're not going to let this happen to us. Believe me, we're not letting it happen.
8: The top Republican in Congress says Americans need to be concerned about a radical ideology that Democrats seem to be embracing. On the Salem News program this week on Capitol Hill with Tony Perkins, House Speaker Mike Johnson says the country is facing an unprecedented threat.
10: And what we've seen in recent months is many Mamdanis have popped up all around the country running for Congress. For a while, Tony, everybody just kind of waved that off and said, oh, that was a New York City anomaly. No, sir, it's everywhere. And we've got to confront it. We've got to take it very seriously. And we have to vanquish that, because the ideas and proposals that these candidates would bring to Congress is frightening stuff.
8: He urges Republicans to defend America and capitalism and to turn out in big numbers during the midterms this November. Public policy expert and former Trump economic advisor Steve Moore tells the Salem Radio Network it's a great time to be an American.
11: How could you have so many amazing people at the same place at the same time? 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I mean, when has that ever happened? How is it like an act of God that you would have? It was the greatest assemblage of men ever in the history of the world.
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8: new reporting is shining a spotlight on California Governor Gavin Newsom's inner circle and an FBI corruption investigation that began before President Trump returned to office. Correspondent John Scott reports.
13: A California Post report says Democrat insider Alexis Podesta secretly recorded conversations as part of an FBI investigation tied to former Newsom Chief of Staff Dana Williamson, who pleaded guilty to federal fraud and tax charges earlier this year. Conservative commentators say the revelations undercut Newsom's claims that federal probes are politically motivated. Newsom has not been charged with any wrongdoing. John Scott reporting.
8: Taylor Swift and Travis Kelce are officially married. Hundreds of invited A-list guests turned out for Friday's gala event at New York's Madison Square Garden. Celebrity guests include Bradley Cooper and NFL commissioner Roger Goodell.
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2: On the Next Level Training Microphone.
1: My name is Mike. I'll be guiding us through the remainder of the program together today. We've got about an hour or so left. We promise to bring you all things gun, all the gun time. Let me go around the room real quick, introduce you to my fellow compatriots. On my right, the right-hand man, the great-great-great-great-great-great-great-grandson of Daniel Boone. Please welcome back. His name is Earl.
17: Approved memos. Lead a workshop. Remember birthdays.
2: Oh, good to be back. Good to be back on this happy Independence Day.
1: Happy Independence Day to you, sir, and happy Independence Day to everybody out there in listener land.
2: Yes.
1: And if you're listening to us tomorrow in the future on the rebroadcast,
2: yes,
1: then happy Independence Day yesterday.
2: Okay, whatever.
1: So,
2: well, I'm not even going to try and follow your logic.
1: And if it's Wednesday.
2: Sadly, it makes a lot of sense to me. That's the scary part.
1: Oh, so how was things in the week of Earl? Anything good out there?
2: Good. Let's see. I did, unfortunately, witness a tractor-trailer fire.
1: Oof.
2: It was a car hauler. By the time I showed up, everything was engulfed.
1: Right, right.
2: It was, I mean, I drove past as the fire department showed up on scene. And, you know, the truck was fully involved, and every single car on the trailer was involved.
1: Oh, that's horrible.
2: I figured the best thing for me to do is get out of there, get out of the way.
1: That's it. That's it. Exactly right. Yeah,
2: that was the big excitement for me.
1: That's no fun.
2: No.
1: That's no fun. I saw one of the, again, I'm in the algorithm, one of the truck driver memes, and it had, or videos, it had a guy squatting down by the rear set of wheels, and he had like what looked like an infrared heat sensor.
2: Mm-hmm.
1: And he was putting it on the, I don't know if he was putting it on the brake pads or, you know, the components, whatever components are on there. He's like, listen, usually when this heats up, there's another reason you want to keep looking around for it because you don't want this to turn into something bad. And then they pan back and the rest of the truck is gone. It's caught fire.
2: Yeah. And also too, getting back to, you know, it's amazing what you get used to in a normal day. I actually forgot that I did have a little bit more excitement that I haven't had in quite a while. I'm attributing it to the heat. When the air is registering 95, 96 degrees,
1: yeah.
2: I'm sure the asphalt is probably 120.
1: You cook eggs on it.
2: Yeah.
1: The minimum 120.
2: In 2 days, I had 3 blowouts.
1: Oh. Oh, yeah.
2: One day I blew out 2 tires on the same trailer. Yep. The next day I had another blowout.
1: Inside or outside?
2: Well, the second one, when I blew one tire, it was an inside tire on the dolly.
1: That takes a while.
2: Yeah.
1: That's a lot of sitting on the road time.
2: Oh, yeah. Yeah. Oh, yeah. About 5.5, 6 hours combined.
1: Wow. Wow. That's rough. Well, I mean, it beats a jab in the eye with a sharp stick, I guess. Other than that, it's not fun. You know, it's,
2: definitely.
1: Yeah. All right. So, you know, we haven't done in a while. We need to do some statistics.
2: Stats.
1: We haven't done some stats in a long time.
2: Stats.
1: For those that, you know, just joining us, new to us, our good friends in Houston over at 920 AM, The Patriot, new to us. They haven't heard us do stats yet. I like to do stats every once in a while. I like to let you know where people are listening to Arms Room Radio. Arms Room Radio. Now, as you know, we broadcast live on many, many stations around the country and the rebroadcast during the week. But then we have about half our listeners that join us digitally a week or two later when we finally get around to posting the podcast side of it. By the way, only a week behind. Only a week behind. So,
2: well, we're a weekly show, so.
1: It's acceptable. Yeah, well, I was a week behind until this show. Now I'm going to be 2 weeks behind.
2: You're
1: technically
2: slacking.
1: Right now I'm a week and a half behind right now because we're only halfway through the show.
2: Oh, so. listen to the former cop break out the technicalities.
1: Okay, countries. We're going to do the we'll do the top tens. We'll do top 10 countries we're listening to.
2: All right.
1: Hold on, let me count them off here so I don't do it wrong. Okay. All right, I got them. These are the top 10 countries.
2: All right.
1: That Arms Room Radio is listened to.
2: Uh-huh.
1: This would be worldwide. I'm not excluding anybody in the world. I'm also using the American names for these countries, unlike the World Cup, because that's driving me nuts.
2: Okay.
1: Like they played Turkey the other day, and they spelled it like TKYRST number sign 4.
2: Huh?
1: You know, it's just like, we just call it by the name we know it as?
2: As I say, I guess I haven't been watching the World Cup that much.
1: By the way, I've traveled around the world. You know what they call the United States when they go to their country? Whatever it is in their language. All right, Stati Uniti, you know, Itas Uni, whatever it happens to be.
2: Estados Unidos?
1: Yes, exactly, exactly. Yeah, but we don't need to do that here. We need it by what we, call it, right? So, number 10, country, France.
2: Vive la France.
1: Vive la France, vive la France. Number 9, the Netherlands.
2: Really?
1: Netherlands, yeah, which also might be Holland. I don't know.
2: Close enough.
1: It might be the same people. Which are the Dutch, I think, too? I don't know how they can be 3 countries in one.
2: Well, I mean, look at the United Kingdom. The United Kingdom covers England, Ireland, and Scotland.
1: Yeah, yeah, yeah. That's true. True. Northern Ireland. Yeah, yeah. Don't get that wrong. We'll have them on the doorstep.
2: Whatever.
1: Number 8, our good friends in Canada.
2: Mm.
1: Canada. Oh, Canada. Welcome, Canada. This one, maybe because of the, I dropped a Viet Cong reference last hour with you. Number seven is Vietnam.
2: North or south?
1: They're one now. They're one. Oh, okay. For a little, yeah, they're one. Number six, Singapore.
2: Okay.
1: We're pretty big in the South Pacific, in the West Pacific.
2: Yeah. You and I are both over 6 foot. So
1: yeah, well, that's huge.
2: Pretty big.
1: You're like gods. You're like, yeah. Number five, Germany.
2: Ah, das Vaterland.
1: Das ist Deutschland. There we are. Yeah. Number four. This is a bonus one, as Earl just covered. The UK. That's a threefer right there.
2: Yeah, I'll take it.
1: How many countries in this country? Three. No, four, right? Four. It's four. It's England, Wales, Scotland, and Northern Ireland. Yeah. Four countries in that
2: Wales.
1: Country. Wales, I know, right?
2: Yeah. Wales wasn't a country when I was in high school.
1: All right. Number three, Japan. Yeah, Nippon.
2: Okay.
1: Japan. That's pretty cool. Number two, and by huge numbers. Okay, compared to Japan, it's five times more than Japan. Our listenership in Cambodia.
2: What the heck? I still...
1: What we say... What we say we are the top listeners, listenership of a radio show, Second Amendment show in Cambodia. We're not lying to you.
2: Yeah, we've got it on our big billboard for our booth backdrop of number one Second Amendment show in Cambodia. Yeah, it's a joke.
1: It's true. It's true. And then, of course, number one, back-to-back World War champs, USA.
18: USA! USA! USA!
1: And just to go with that, the top city in this country right now, Fredericksburg, Virginia. The second city...
2: Yeah.
1: Phnom Penh, Cambodia.
2: Okay.
1: It's just killing us.
2: I'll take it.
1: Yeah. All right, you listen to Arms Room Radio, Imperium Strategic Group. We'll be back after the break.
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2: On the Next Level Training microphone.
1: So, Earl, in addition to, we have the Supreme Court's accepted to hear two cases on assault weapons bans from Connecticut and Cook County, Illinois. The DOJ is getting more active. There, if you recall, shortly after taking office, President Trump said he was going to have the DOJ start going after these rogue governments, you know, whether it be city, county, state governments that were putting out unconstitutional gun laws.
2: Okay.
1: Right. It got a little stall. Remember, they had they had to deal with the Epstein nonsense, and then Pam Bondi ended up leaving. And again, prayers to her and her health concerns that she's going through. But now it looks like the ball's rolling. It looks like the ball's rolling.
2: Okay.
1: We have in the acting attorney general, Todd Blanche, is threatened lawsuits against four states that have gun restrictions similar to the Hawaii law, the vampire law, that the Supreme Court recently struck down. Okay. So they're going after these states that have mirrored those laws. And it's New Jersey, Maryland, New York, and California.
2: Shocking.
1: Right. Like, did you really think it was going to be different? You would have thought there would have been more. But only these four were able to act quick enough to put in these unconstitutional laws. The Trump administration supported the Hawaii gun owners who challenged the so-called default ban and presented arguments before the Supreme Court that it was unconstitutional. So it's good to see that this is going forward, that the Office of Gun Rights at this administration is you know, carrying their own water, right?
2: Yeah,
1: they're doing well.
2: Glad to see them doing what they said they were going to do.
1: Yes. The Trump administration is testing the constitutionality of other firearms regulations in this latest blitz on its Second Amendment litigation. On Wednesday, this past week, it announced a legal challenge in Virginia on their ban on assault weapons that seeks to overturn the U.S. Fourth Circuit Court of Appeals precedent upholding that type of firearms prohibition. Case comes as the Supreme Court also plans to hear the Cook County case and the Connecticut case. So in addition to the Supreme Court listening to those cases, the DOJ is now going after the state of Virginia for their, what we know to be, unconstitutional gun laws.
2: Nice.
1: So it's coming from all directions. The DOJ is also unveiled a separate lawsuit against California, not the assault weapons one, but a separate lawsuit for a ban on semi-automatic machine gun convertible pistols, which are commonly known as the Glocks. So the Glock ban, right? Because the Glock, folks, if you've not been following along with this, the Glock ban is California and Virginia both have said we're banning these firearms because they could be converted into semi-automatics.
2: Because criminals can do illegal things with this platform.
1: Correct.
2: So because criminals do bad things and break the law,
1: yes,
2: we're going to deny law-abiding citizens this item.
1: And it's really what it is. It's you might as well say we're going to ban cars because you could put faster tires on it and drive faster.
2: Oh.
1: We could ban we could ban spoons because you could sharpen them and make them a shiv.
2: Huh, okay.
1: That's what this is.
2: Yeah.
1: Somebody has bought this item, and it's designed for this, and it's all it can do. Until, like Earl said, bad guy comes along, buys some extra parts, not even buys extra parts, buys illegal parts,
2: mm-hmm,
1: makes it into an item that is unlawful for a person to have. And that's what's going on. So now, faster tires on a car wouldn't make it unlawful. But if I turned it into a NASCAR tried to drive it on the road, car. Yeah.
2: We can go even further. The government's going to take your Ford pickup truck away from you because I'm going to drive my car drunk.
1: Yes. Yeah. Yeah.
2: I'm going to go out and break the law and operate my motor vehicle.
1: Yeah.
2: Inebriated. So you need to give up your car.
1: Add the alcohol feature to it.
2: Yeah.
1: Yeah. Yeah. Yeah. Yeah. So good to see DOJ doing a little bit of work there as well. All right. We got some more time in this hour, this segment. So we're gonna switch topics in the middle of a segment. So if you're pay attention, because we don't normally do this. If you stepped away from the speakers,
2: yeah, I'm having trouble keeping it up myself.
1: Come back to us. There is a case out of it's actually out of Houston. Our friends in Houston, I'm sure, are aware of this case. A man was arrested for a mass shooting.
2: Yeah.
1: In Houston area, he was going around and shooting homeless people and disabled people with a water gun.
2: With a water gun?
1: Well, Earl, this was no regular water gun. This was a high-powered water gun.
2: I've actually seen some. I don't know. Maybe you talked about this in front of my smartphone, so my my social media algorithms adjusted.
1: Right.
2: I've been seeing some pretty cool adult-oriented water guns.
1: Yeah, now listen, this is not some water gun that's going to cut you like a plasma jet or anything, like
2: right.
1: a water
2: no,
1: jet.
2: No, no.
1: This is literally, you could buy this at Walmart, you put batteries in it.
2: All right.
1: That's what this is. That's high-powered, evidently, because I got a double A in it, you know? So I don't have to pump it. It just goes, ying, ying, ying, ying, and it pumps water out.
2: Oh, okay.
1: He's been shooting them. Man arrested for blasting strangers with water guns defended it as a harmless prank, before expressing regret. It was a homeless prank also, but it was, you know, not what I meant to say. It's a harmless prank against the homeless.
2: Okay.
1: He goes, I'm totally 1,000% sorry for this. It can only be 100%. And that's not just saying this because I'm caught. That's what he said. I'd say this anyway.
2: Yeah.
1: Not just because I'm caught and being interviewed. Since last summer, the bad guy has been filming himself driving around Southwest Houston and Midtown, ambushing people with water guns. Now, I will say this. The water guns he's using don't look like regular firearms.
2: Okay.
1: Which is where we want to end up with the story, right? But he's been driving around bathing the homeless or showering the homeless with this water gun. Is it water? Yeah. Is it going to harm you? I don't know. You wearing a cashmere jacket or a mink coat? You're going to get it in my eye? I don't know that there's any harm to it. However, that's got nothing to do with don't do it.
2: Right.
1: Okay. It's still against the law I'm assuming in Texas, I can't throw objects at people. Well, water is also an object, you know?
2: Right.
1: I guess it would have to be against the law unless they charge him with some other weird crime, but because they arrested him for it. This is just stupid. First off, driving around and doing this, you're just asking to get in a wreck, right? All of that going around. There are water pistols out there that look like actual pistols, actual guns.
2: Oh, yeah.
1: Let me warn you on the, if you pull a fake gun on somebody and they're in fear and they shoot you in the face.
2: Yeah, I was going to say, I mean, he would definitely be more than 1,000% sorry if he pulled a water gun on me to spray me with water, and I sprayed him back with lead.
1: That's it. Yeah, and again, Earl's talking about he pulled something that looked like a real gun. Yeah, you know, he brought out a black pistol, and he went to shoot, and, you know, it's a water pistol. But, you know, he didn't shoot, and Earl, hey, man, the guy's pointing a gun at me. You know, I defend myself. Now, in most states, that's legal. Some states, it's not. We know that. You can't defend yourself in some states. But this is a way to get shot. This is a way to get shot.
2: Yeah.
1: This is a way to get shot. You don't want to do this. Don't be dumb. Don't be stupid. Mm-hmm. You want to do this at the pool? When you're in the pool with everybody else horsing around?
2: Oh, yeah.
1: Good
2: yeah.
1: idea. That's all right. All right, so we're okay with that.
2: Yeah. Actually, personally, I think it's more fun to, you know, grab them and throw them into the pool.
1: There you go. There you go. That's right. That's right. So don't be dumb.
2: Yeah.
1: And listen, if this is night, let's say this night, and people don't realize that the gun was, you know, blue instead of, you know, black, or they think this could still be seen as a real firearm. You're pointing at somebody. You're driving by. It's quick. It's night.
2: Oh, yeah.
1: That's
3: We can tell you about the incredible success we bring to local businesses, but it's better when it comes directly from our satisfied clients. Here's just one example.
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8: SRN News, I'm Mary Rose. The nation is celebrating America's 250th anniversary, even as a dangerous heat wave threatens festivities. Millions across the country are doing their best to stay cool while enjoying the parades, tall ships, concerts, and fireworks. Heat alerts are in effect for about 150 million people as record temperatures prompt the cancellation of multiple outdoor events. The National Weather Service has also issued a severe thunderstorm watch for the Washington, D.C. area, which could impact plans for tonight's huge fireworks show on the National Mall. And the Aspen Acres fire southwest of Pueblo has grown to 85,000 acres with no containment. There have been 11,000 evacuations with about 200 homes and buildings burned. This is SRN News.
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10: And grieving. On that day, President Abraham Lincoln delivered his second inaugural address, just 700 words spoken in about 7 minutes. 41 days later, Lincoln would be assassinated. Yet the words he spoke that day still echo through history. In that brief address, Lincoln referenced God 14 times, spoke of prayer, and quoted scripture repeatedly. He reminded Americans that both sides of the conflict shared a common faith, saying both read the same Bible and pray to the same God, and each invokes his aid against the other. Lincoln understood that political division alone could not explain the nation's crisis. More than 160 years later, America still wrestles with division, truth, and our dependence on God. The question is whether we'll remember the wisdom Lincoln left behind.
11: Hello, this is Alistair Begg. In September of 2026, I'll be teaching the Bible as we cruise through the Norwegian fjord.

0: and stood in the ranks on Lexington Common, watching for the British. The militia leader, Captain John Parker, a veteran of the French and Indian War, had tuberculosis and his raspy voice could be difficult to hear. After waiting most of the night with no sign of the British troops and wondering if Paul Revere's warnings was accurate, at about 4:15 a.m., Parker got confirmation. Thaddeus Bowman, the last scout sent out earlier by Parker, rode up and told Parker that the regulars were coming in force and were nearby. Parker positioned his company in parade ground formation on Lexington Common in plain sight, not behind walls, but not blocking the road to Concord. The militiamen made a show of determination, but no effort to prevent the regulars' march. Parker was aware that his company was outmatched and did not intend to sacrifice his men for no purpose. He knew that most of the colonists' powder and military supplies at Concord had been hidden and no war had yet been declared. He also knew the British had gone on such expeditions before, found nothing, and marched back to Boston. Many years later, Isaiah Thomas, one of the militiamen, recalled Parker's words as those now engraved in stone at the battle site. Stand your ground. Don't fire unless fired upon. But if they mean to have war, let it begin here. According to Parker's sworn deposition after the battle, he concluded after consulting others that the militia gathered on the common should not engage with the regulars. When the regulars approached, he ordered the militia to disperse and not fire. He testified that when the British appeared, they immediately rushed the militia and fired without provocation, killing eight of his men. No British soldiers were killed during the initial skirmish at Lexington on April 19, 1775. Only one British soldier was wounded. The eight Americans that were killed were John Brown, Samuel Hadley, Caleb Harrington, Jonathan Harrington, Robert Monroe, Isaac Muzzi, Jonas Parker, and Asahel Porter. The British took casualties later that day during the running retreat from Concord to Boston. Across the entire day, the British suffered 73 deaths, while the Americans suffered 49. To give you a better idea, at Lexington, U.S. strength was 77, and the British strength was 700. By the end of the day, there were, again, the deaths totaled 49 militia deaths and 73 killed on the British side. So that's not July 4th by any means, okay? But we think of July 4th as the birthday of our country.
1: Yes.
0: I mean, it's the official birth certificate day of our country,
1: yeah,
0: I think.
1: Yeah, we declared our independence on that day. But the reason that we decided, you know, finally, the straw that broke the camel's back that we decided we needed to declare our independence was at Lexington and Concord, or for all our northern listeners, Concord.
0: Concord. Lexington and Concord. Yeah,
1: that's the shot heard around the world.
0: Yeah, yeah. By July 4th, 1776, the war had been going on for over a year. You just saw that we're talking about April. We're talking about, 13 and a half months prior to that, right? Everybody, you know, that I've talked to, and I've, you know, when I talk to people about history, I talk to people about Lexington and Concord, talk about, Independence Day. The span in between that 13 and a half months is often confused. We were on December, by the time we got to July 4th, we were at war.
1: Mm-hmm.
0: We just hadn't declared it.
1: Right.
0: You know who did declare war on us?
1: Who?
0: The British did.
1: Yeah.
0: The British declared war on us previous to, so after the battle at Lexington and Concord, you had what was called the Olive Branch Petition. The Continental Congress, which had been meeting a year before we were even a country,
1: right,
0: sent the Olive Branch Petition to King George, basically saying, listen, we are loyal to the crown. And we asked the king to help negotiate a peaceful resolution.
1: Hmm. Okay.
0: That was sent to the king. It's called the Olive Branch Petition. You know what the king did with it?
1: Probably threw it up or tore it up and threw it away.
0: Pretty much. He refused to read it. He refused to read it. He declared the colonists were an open rebellion, which ultimately paved the way for the Declaration.

0: open rebellion meant, here's what he said in there. He came up with the Prohibition Act. His Prohibition Act. No more trading with the colonies.
1: Okay.
0: They're cut off.
1: Mm.
0: They're cut off. Then he sent out all American ships, all colony ships that are on the open seas are fair game. They're no longer British property.
1: Oh, okay.
0: Opened them up for pirates, opened them up for the French, opened them up for the Spanish, whoever wanted them. He threw us to the wolves.
1: Yeah.
0: And said, we'll deal with you too, but in the meantime, everybody else can have at you. He turned the world loose against us when he wrote this prohibition, when he rejected our olive branch.
1: Mm-hmm.
0: He really, I mean, they were just like today, in today's world. How many people right now are like, oh, let's get out of Iraq. I know they could have nuclear weapons and kill us all, but we should get out of there. We've been there 3 months.
1: Yeah.
0: Okay. And I know we have, you know, high-speed media as opposed to back then, but the colonists were tired of it then. They wanted to get out of it. You know, this is what the Congress was meeting for. Do we do anything? Do we do anything? Do we band together and do anything?
1: Right.
0: And I think they were ready to do anything they could to not have to go to war with their brothers in the UK.
1: Right.
0: Until the king threw them under the bus. Until the king said, you know what? They're in open rebellion. Let's go to war.
1: Okay.
0: Let's go to war. And then, listen, King George got what might be known as one of the first American cans of whoop-ass and opened on them, you know?
1: Don't start none, won't be none.
0: That's it. Here's the first edition of FAFO, baby. American version, you know, version one. So I just want to, you know, give that to people out there. The time between when Lexington and Concord happened, when the Continental Congress first started meeting and the ability to come to war was well over a year later. Mm-hmm. Well over a year. And listen, before 1775, if things were going on, you know, we had the Boston Massacre before that. We had the Boston Tea Party. We had the Stamp Act. We had all of these things that were pushing us towards it. And still the majority of the people said, we really don't want to go to war.
1: Right.
0: But there's a lot of people out there that stick their head in the sand as well. Like you and I see today.
1: Right.
0: Oh, I don't want to go to war. The Iranians can be our friends. Yeah, they're trying to bomb us, lady. You don't get that?
1: Yeah. They've been chanting death to America for over 40 years.
0: Yeah, yeah.
1: That's where, you know, only 3% of the population of the colonies at that point in time were willing to take up arms against the English.
0: Yeah.
1: So, I mean, that's similar, like you mentioned today. I mean, how many people talk about, you know, the Iranians are our friends, you know, and the very vast minority of people of, yeah, we started it. We need to make sure it's finished before this is over with.
0: Yeah. Very true. Very true. Now, listen, Earl, I think it probably would have been more than 3%. But like today, I'm sure there were a lot of people that said, man, they would have punched a drill sergeant in the face.
1: I'd have joined, but yeah, drill sergeant get in my face. I'd have
0: punched that drill sergeant, man.
1: And do you know what the reasoning for the British regulars marching on Lexington and Concord?
0: Yes, and this is what was the turning point. Everything before then had been prohibition of this, take this away, you no more tea, no more, we're going to give you more taxes. This was the turning point.
1: Gun confiscation, specifically civilian-owned cannons.
0: Yeah. Yes. Cannon. Now, listen, we're not talking, 155 millimeter. We're talking the cannon that'll take out a platoon of guys. No problem.
1: We're talking about that specific time and date.
0: Same ones the military had.
1: Military-grade firearms.
0: Yep, that's right. Exactly right.
1: Owned by civilians.
0: Yeah, listen, every rifle there, the rifles that the British carried and the rifles that the American carried, were the same rifle.
1: The Americans showed up. Were a little bit better.
0: We did. It towards the end of the war, we did, because we started putting rifling in the barrels.
1: Mm-hmm.
0: But we had the same weaponry. If they had showed up with, you know, flintlocks, you know, old school, you know, like blunderbusses from pirate days, where you had to load a barrel and hold it like a cannon, if it had been, you know, really, really old stuff, it wouldn't have been a contest. But because they had the same weapons, the same style, you know, black powder, you know, they had them there. Incredible stuff, incredible stuff. So to those first eight that died in service of our country.
1: Yes.
0: And there were more before. This is the first direct military and military action.
1: Yes.
0: We thank you. 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
1: on the Next Level Training Microphones.
0: Back after the break.
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2: Always helps. Yeah, when you push those right buttons. We did a little test, and you passed, Earl. You passed. Very good. 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
3: Yay!
2: Earl, I want to get to some trivia.
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2: 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Listen, I firmly believe, first, let's give the fireworks advice, right?
3: Uh-huh.
2: I believe there's many people out there right now listening to us with 10 fingers for the very last time.
3: Yeah, you never know. It might be low, but it's never zero.
2: Yep. Don't close your hand around the fireworks. Let's just say that. Don't close your hand around the bottle, around the launching tube. Don't close your hand around the fireworks.
3: Yeah. Somebody else will be opening your ketchup bottles for you.
2: But Pearl, what would you say to the people about the horrible tradition of shooting into the air during celebrations?
3: Don't do it.
2: Yeah, give me a little more.
3: Whatever goes up must come down. We've done over the years many, many stories of innocent people just, you know, like I remember one, there was like somebody was laying out on the beach and got struck by a bullet that somebody fired into the air in celebration. You know, miles away. You know, that's what things you've got to remember, folks, is just firing into the air, these bullets travel miles and miles. I mean, a simple 22 long rifle will travel in the air well over 2 miles. So let alone a 9mm, 5.56, 308, you know, the quote-unquote big calibers will travel much more than you know, the 2 miles of a 22 long rifle. If you are going to fire your firearm in celebration, shoot it at a target, you know, a well-conceived built backstop. You know, everybody's going to hear the gunfire, but they don't want to have the projectile coming at them.
2: Exactly right. Well said. Don't do it, folks. Don't do it, to sum it up.
3: I have fired my firearm in celebration.
2: Not into the air.
3: I shot at the base of a tree, at a target in the backyard, in front of a berm, you know, a backstop. But
2: so leave you with these words, and we'll give you some trivia. By signing the Declaration of Independence, the 56 Americans pledged their lives, their fortunes, and their sacred honor. It was no idle pledge. 9 signers died of wounds during the Revolutionary War. 5 were captured or imprisoned. Wives and children were killed, jailed, mistreated, or left penniless. 12 signers' houses were burned to the ground. 17 lost everything they owned. No signer defected. Their honor, like their nation, remained intact.
3: Wow. Right? That is conviction.
2: It really is. It really is. Now let me give you a little trivia here. Here we go. A little trivia on this. Only 2 signers put their names on the document on July 4th.
3: Oh, okay.
2: That was John Hancock, who had the largest and first signature, and Secretary Charles Thompson.
3: Okay.
2: Everybody else signed it before on July 2nd and 3rd.
3: Huh. All right.
2: Yep. It was actually done on November the 2nd. They had called to... What state was he from? One of the delegates, they needed him up there because he was suffering from cancer, and they brought him in and because they wanted it to be a unanimous vote for the declaration. And he got there, and he did, and he got there earlier than they thought.
3: Okay.
2: Well, Jefferson had already written it, you know, and it said 4th because they thought that's when he was going to get there.
3: Right.
2: So they signed it, and you know, waited 2 days to release it. But
3: okay.
2: Get your homework done early. Exactly right. The famous original line, Thomas Jefferson originally wrote life, liberty, and the pursuit of property in his draft. Benjamin Franklin convinced him to change property to happiness because it was a broader, more inclusive ideal.
3: And let's be honest, as we've found out in history, Ben Franklin was a party animal.
2: Oh, yeah, God. He was like 70 years old at the time, too. He didn't have to do this. He could have been sitting at home with them French women he had accompanying him. Yeah. Do you know how many of the 56 signers were born in the United States?
3: My first inclination as a joke was going to say all of them, but ultimately, I don't know.
2: It would actually be none of them because the United States wasn't a country yet.
3: Okay, smart Alec.
2: There's some bar trivia right there. That's some bar trivia. Yeah.
3: You know, technically, you know, getting into the technicalities, how many of them were born into the 13 colonies?
2: Right, is what it should have been. Right. Yeah. And I don't have that data. Right. So I can't tell you. Three presidents have passed away on July 4th. John Adams and Thomas Jefferson both died on the exact day, exactly 50 years later. On July 4th, 1826. 5 years later, James Monroe died on July 4th, 1831. So it's been a pretty good record since then. You know, no presidents have died on that day.
3: Yeah.
2: One signer backed out. Richard Stockton of New Jersey.
3: Yeah.
2: Well, it was a good reason, though. He was captured by the British in November 1776 and forced to swear his allegiance to King George, though he escaped and reavowed his loyalty to the United States later. So, the Liberty Bell, while it didn't ring to announce the vote on July 4th, the Constitution Facts platform notes that it ceremoniously rung 13 times every Independence Day to honor the 13 original colonies. And I don't know if you were watching the news last night, but they put this on the news.
3: Okay.
2: At midnight, they had the bell ringing. They had the Liberty Bell ringing.
3: The Liberty Bell or
2: the replacement.
3: Bell.
2: The Independence Bell. Yes. So I thought those were some cool facts. I've got a couple more though, if you want them.
3: Sure.
2: We got about 4 minutes left. Let's go ahead and give you some. Guess how many percentage of Americans that own a U.S. flag?
3: My unfortunately, it's probably going to be very, very low.
2: Would you say above or below 50?
3: Below.
2: It's actually above, 64%.
3: Nice. I'm glad I'm wrong on that.
2: 64%. Fireworks, again, don't put your hands around them, folks. Don't put your hands around them. Could get 15 times hotter than the boiling point of water.
3: Oh, yeah. I mean,
2: so it's about 1,600 degrees.
3: Sparklers reach over 1,000 degrees.
2: Yeah. Oh, yeah. Yeah. The Declaration of Independence was almost lost. Did you know that? Almost. Yeah. Thankfully, we have Nicolas Cage to thank. There was a point after the signing when George Washington's troops were trapped by the British in New York City with the document on him.
3: Yeah. It's funny you make that joke. My wife got the urge, and within the past week, I've watched both Independence Day and Independence Day to Earth. Yeah. Oh, what's
2: no? You're talking. Not Independence Day. You're talking the one where he saved the Declaration.
3: Yeah, he stole the Declaration of Independence to save it. What the heck is the name of the movie? I just watched it.
2: National
3: Treasure.
2: National Treasure.
3: National Treasure and National Treasure 2. Yes.
2: There we go. No space aliens in that one.
3: That we know of.
2: How many American flags are on the moon?
3: One?
2: Six.
3: Six?
2: Six flags. That's why they call it Six Flags Over the Moon.
3: Yeah, right.
2: Is that all right? No. See, that's actually a Texas thing.
3: Okay.
2: Six flags over Texas. There were six different countries' flags have reigned over Texas. Flags are from Apollo 11, 12. We skipped 13. They didn't make it. 14, 15, 16, and 17.
3: Okay.
2: Guess how many Russian flags are on the moon?
3: Zero.
2: Zero. Baby, zero. The country Rwanda celebrates their own liberation on the 4th of July.
3: Okay.
2: Twins, not really, but it's fun to think of them that way. Rwanda gained freedom from Belgium on July 1st, 1962, and they celebrate Liberation Day on the 4th of July.
3: Okay.
2: The hottest 4th of July ever. Well, I wouldn't say ever because... ever's a long time.
3: Bold of you to assume we've peaked already.
2: The hottest 4th of July ever was in 2023. The average global temperature was 62.92 degrees Fahrenheit.
3: Fahrenheit or Celsius?
2: Fahrenheit.
3: Fahrenheit?
2: Well, you got the old you got the caps, you know, the world temperature. I'll take some of that right now.
4: Yeah.
2: So that's 62 degrees.
4: Yeah.
2: What song is the most played song on July 4th?
4: Who knows?
2: I guess we'll say since the last 20 years. America by Ray Charles.
3: All right.
2: That's it. That's the show, folks.
3: And we're out.
2: Happy Independence Day. Stay safe. And please enjoy and exercise your Second Amendment rights responsibly. If you're not ready, get ready.
3: If you are ready, stay ready. And remember, keep your head on a swivel. Happy Independence Day. Celebrate it on...
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8: News this hour from Town Hall, I'm Mary Rose. 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Chad George brought his family all the way from Columbus, Ohio.
9: Brought the family here for the 250th anniversary of the greatest country in the world. 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
8: President Trump speaking at Mount Rushmore last night, he talked about the threat of communism in the Democrat Party.
10: Communism is the exact opposite of life, liberty, and the pursuit of happiness. It's death, tyranny, and the pursuit of evil. The godless communist morality states that anything is justified to bring about inhuman visions and to really propose what's good. They don't want good.
8: Wildfire threats in the West. Correspondent Ed Donahue has the latest.
11: Red flag wildfire warnings are in effect in several states in the West. The Cottonwood Fire in Utah is the biggest. A state of emergency has been declared. Fireworks are being restricted. The National Weather Service issued a rare, particularly dangerous situation warning. UCLA geography professor Park Williams says the West got a good amount of rain to start the year, but
12: the tap just totally turned off. So low precipitation totals and really high temperatures have left our forests really abnormally parched.
11: Red flag warnings stretch from Idaho to southern Arizona and New Mexico. I'm Ed Donahue.
8: Nearly 1 million power outages are being reported in multiple states today. The tracking site power outage says over 8,402,000 homes were without electricity. More at townhall.com.
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8: a dispute over nectarines.
14: A California farmer has been giving away free nectarines this week amid a legal dispute with a food market and distributing company claiming exclusive rights over the variety of white nectarine he grows. Cesar Mora has been unable to sell his nectarine crop for the second year in a row due to the lawsuit. Jumara Brothers Fruit Company filed the suit against Mora in 2023. It centers on the company's claim of exclusivity over a variety of white nectarine called Mona Lisa and accusations that Mora broke their contract by selling the fruit to other packers. Mora has accused the company of unfair and fraudulent business practices. Keith Peters reporting.
8: President Trump is launching Trump accounts on July 4th, aiming to boost financial independence for children born during his second term. Parents can open accounts for these children, receiving $1,000 from the government and potentially more from billionaires who've pledged funds.
6: Bruce Hooley here, and there's some crazy times out there, and the craziness is wild to comprehend, but it's particularly impactful on your finances. I'm here with Josh Pick of Simplicity Wealth Columbus. 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
6: Tariffs, volatility, rate of return, it can be confusing. 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
17: Maintain the promise of those words, the promise of our country and of our great history. In America, the people govern, the people rule, and the people are sovereign. I was elected not to take power, but to give power to the American people where it belongs. In foreign affairs, we are renewing this founding principle of sovereignty. Our government's first duty is to its people, to our citizens, to serve their needs, to ensure their safety, to preserve their rights, and to defend their values. As President of the United States, I will always put America first. Just like you, as the leaders of your countries, will always and should always put your country's first.
18: Boom, there we are. That's how we start the program today, my friends. It is your Independence Day, 4th of July, America's 250th birthday. It's a special program here on The Voice Reason. It is so great to have you with us, as usual. Welcome into it. It is The Voice Reason. My name's Andy Hoosier, broadcasting out of the heart of the nation in Wichita, Kansas, on the Hoosier Media Network studios, all over the country, though, with so many great radio stations doing our thing,
19: doing live,
18: like we do every single weekend here on the program. And I had to start it off that way. The tears are going to flow, my friends. There are a few things that get us all teary-eyed and excited, but we are the most patriotic show on radio, and we're going to showcase that for you this weekend for your 4th of July Independence Day America 250 celebrations here on the program. We will try to, they are kicking off, by the way, as we do this program live. Our great affiliates broadcast us at different times around the weekend. That's totally fine. But we are seeing the beginning of the opening program ceremonies for the Freedom 250 celebrations. Salute to America. President Donald Trump speaking later on this evening. But things are starting to kick off. We may try, Dave, as a heads up, we may try to go live to that a little bit later on the program if we get a chance to. But we have plenty to talk about, because today I want to showcase American greatness, American exceptionalism, and yes, even according to the other side, that patriotic national narcissism that they call, which I find kind of hilarious. And if you are a national narcissist, then I applaud you, my friend. That's how we start the show off on the program. If you want to find more about the show, by the way, you can on our website at HoosierReason.com, H-O-O-S-E-R, Reason.com. Our news is coming out on Monday, becoming the latest Hoosier Holic. Sign up for that. Our podcast of the program is on any of your favorite podcasting sites by typing in the full name of the show at The Voice of Reason with Andy Hoosier. So that speech that we just heard from President Trump, that was a clip of when he spoke to the United Nations a little while ago. I don't know, later on, earlier this year, or maybe last year, at some point throughout this administration, about American greatness and celebrating the America First agenda. And I think we need more of that in today's age, when we hear about, obviously, America being bad, and we need to be like these other nations. We need to get on board with this globalist agenda. And he's called out not only that we're going to focus on an America First agenda here, but other nations need to focus on their First agenda as well. And I think that that's what we really need to do. I'm very excited about that, because America 250, that's something we should celebrate. Not very many nations get to 250 years, which is exciting. President Trump speaking earlier this week as well about when he kicked off the Great American State Fair, as the fair has been going on all throughout this week and this weekend. By the way, we still have a whole nother week of the Great American State Fair too, which is cool. So the celebration continues more than just this weekend, although this is the pinnacle, baby. This is where it all comes down. This is where you should be waving that American flag and singing hoorah, because why the heck not, right? But President Trump speaking throughout this past week of the Great American State Fair and these different rallies and celebrations, 50,000 people ascending upon Washington, D.C. to do much of these celebrations. And he said this:
17: "We will mark 250 years of glorious American freedom. In 1776, our founding fathers met in Philadelphia and changed the world forever and ever with a thing called the Declaration of Independence. They proclaimed the eternal truth that we are endowed by our Creator with the rights to life, liberty, and the pursuit of happiness. We all made, and you know that, free and equal by the hand of Almighty God. And those timeless American principles did not just win a revolution, but they built us into the greatest, strongest, and most exceptional nation the world has ever known. There has never been anything like the United States of America, and together we are making it bigger and better and stronger and far more exceptional than ever before. Today we have the largest economy on earth. We have the strongest military on earth. We have the most powerful technology on earth. We have the greatest culture on earth. And above all, we have the greatest people on earth. Greatest.
18: Very true.
17: Tonight, as we stand on the edge of our 250th year of independence, I am thrilled to declare that
19: America is back.
18: All right, there it is. President Trump just speaking a few days ago at that Great American State Fair, and it is true that we have the greatest people on the face of the earth. Why? Because we are that melting pot of the world. People still coming here from all over that world, bringing their culture, bringing their practices, bringing their faith, bringing their traditions, and showcasing that in this melting pot that's unfortunately, in my opinion, turning into a more of a mosaic and being fragmented, but we are still the hope of the world where everybody wants to come here. And as we go into America's 250, and there's plenty to talk about with what happened throughout this week, we'll try and cover that, what's happening this weekend in Washington, D.C., the kickoff of the tribute in honor to the United States. There's plenty that we can cover here, but I really want you to reflect on the value, the American spirit, where we're at, and if we are seeing a push right now, and I don't want to get too into the weeds politically, so to speak, because this is supposed to be somewhat of a uniting time where we all come together as Americans, regardless of our political belief, but with people that are trying to fundamentally transform the United States of America, that are ashamed of the United States. They say they do not want to celebrate the 4th of July and Independence Weekend. I really want to ask the simple question that for those that believe that mindset, first off, I feel bad for you. We're being showcased on the world stage right now at the FIFA World Cup. We are celebrating one of the most momentous holidays of the 250th birthday, where not many nations get to that point. Very few make it to 300, so we'll see what it looks like in the next 50 years, and hopefully we're still on the same track for freedom and American greatness and American exceptionalism. But with individuals wanting to shame the United States, with individuals wanting to attack the United States, we saw just, what, a couple days ago, there were a few individuals that climbed up to the top of the Empire State Building about, you know, we need to love and not hate, and people that love power and all this other garbage, whatever flag they flew on top of the Empire State Building, which was really kind of strange, saying that we are essentially this horrible nation run by a bunch of rich people, run by being built on the backs of slaves and all this other negative derogatory stuff that they like to bring up about the United States. If we are that bad, then why does the rest of the world want to come here? Why do so many people all over the world want to come to the United States of America? And while we do have our flaws, while we try to work on some of those issues, we are a messy democracy. And I want to preface, of course, for those that are going to be screaming at their radio, Andy, wait a second, we're not a democracy. I understand that. We're a constitutional republic. I know that. But in the terms for everybody to understand right now, this system of governance, this society that we have built, of however you want to break it down, of how we operate, that it is messy, and because of that messiness, it is quite beautiful to watch it all play out. The powers that be, the three branches of government, the separation of powers, the checks and balance system. We're coming out of a week with a slew of U.S. Supreme Court decisions, some of them that came out, in our opinion, very good, some of them that came out, in our opinion, very bad and very poor. But at the end of the day, it's, you know, we can break down who has the most power. In my opinion, it may be that judicial branch. And why we wait for nine black-robed individuals to come out with their opinions that set the gauntlet and say, this is the way things are, and move forward as such, that's strange to me. But we have a beautiful system of a separation of power between three branches of government. And Congress, that's not doing a whole lot, should, in my opinion, have the most power out of all of those branches. But that's not necessarily the way that things are done in today's age. But we have a system that, if done right, is the brilliant system that man ever created, and we have to take hold of that. And because of that, we are still the beacon of light around the world. Here's what I mean, and that's why this big patriotic entourage of a monologue leads to the big topics of the day.
20: What's trending today?
18: So we're coming out of this week with the Supreme Court decisions that have come out, and one of them, which is the birthright citizenship, obviously has led to a lot of conversation this week. Prior to that, they did, however, make a proper immigration decision on allowing us to decide on how many asylum-seeking applications that we can have in the nation, that we can limit those. We can limit them from particular regions of the world that do not bring in the most patriotic or America-loving regions out there, or that actually have value to the United States, and that we can actually deport individuals who have expired with their TPS, their temporary protective status. And because of that, the left side is angry. They want this open border mentality. They love the decision on the birthright citizenship because while we are a nation of immigrants, we also have to recognize that all throughout history, the immigrants that have come here, for the most part, have been here for a better life and have come here to be an asset to society, not to be a burden upon society. But the decision that we saw with the TPS, I mean, media still, what, a few days later, a week later almost, the media losing their minds on this decision after criticizing, by the way, Donald Trump, for calling these other third world countries the not best places to be.
0: I don't think there is a single American who can say they actually forget what we heard from the president, what we heard from Vice President Vance about Haitian people, just some of the most disgusting and racist remarks you can imagine. I know that you work with a number of Haitian clients. Break down for me just how devastating all this is about to be.
21: Very devastating, and I hope we stop talking about it as the Trump administration won or someone won, because right now America lost. There are going to be a lot of jobs that are open and a lot of people in home health care industries that are not going to receive any service because their providers are going to be removed from the United States. There are a lot of people who are going to die and suffer because of the account of this. So I wish this court was more of a court of equity than they say they were a court of policy right now. So I am the chair of the Haitian Bridge Alliance, which is the United States organization that represents these Haitians before the Supreme Court.
18: All right, I can't anymore. That's from MS Now, by the way, just a couple days ago. I love that term, equity. We need more equity from the Supreme Court. That's not what it's all about. It's about equal opportunity, not about equal outcome, and there is no such thing as equity. I can't believe anybody, to be honest, and this is a policy issue. I didn't want to go down this direction on our 4th of July celebration, but I find it so strange that they use this term equity. If you're using the term equity, equity means value, and that's essentially what it means. That means if you're having the government decide your equity, that means you're choosing that the government gets to decide what the value of you yourself is. And that's a very strange position to be taking. Nonetheless, I don't want to talk about policy here. But look, we get to decide who comes into this nation because we are the melting pot and we are the most gracious nation on the face of the earth. There is no other nation that takes in as many people as we do. There is no other nation on the face of the earth that actually welcomes people as we do. And there is no other nation on the face of the earth that actually gives opportunity to as many people as we do compared to other nations around the world. And we should be very proud of that. And we are very proud of that. But that also means that we get to be selective on who's going to be an asset compared to who's going to be a burden and who's going to be someone that we actually have to take care of. And apparently there's an ideology out there that doesn't quite understand that issue. At the end of the day, American greatness will succeed, and that's what we're going to focus on in this program. It is America's 250 celebration here on the program for your Independence Day weekend. Lots more coming up.
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20: 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Join Larry Elder, Haley Correo, Alex Marlowe, and Larry O'Connor. 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
18: Blue. And that's what we're here for this weekend. 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Kind of our tribute this weekend. The entire program today is going to be focused on that patriotism in America's 250. Bottom of the hour, by the way, we have Liza Perlman. She is a former trial lawyer. She's a judge and author of the new book, With Justice for Some. We're going to go back in history in the United States and talk about trials, court cases, and certain litigation that has curbed humanity and changed culture, or is it a reflection of culture of how we've evolved throughout the years? So excited about that. We're going to go down history lane here for a moment, celebrating America's 250th birthday. Speaking of, I do want to tell you about my friends over at Americans for Prosperity. Congress is now apparently on holiday break. They went out of session early, at least they did in the House, which means not a lot of action getting done until they reconvene, I believe, on the 13th of July. So they're gone for like a good week or so. What does that mean for Reconciliation Bill 3.0? What does that mean for the affordability agenda? Congress has a lot to do in a short amount of time before the midterm season of 2026. But that's where the pressure is coming from with our friends over at Americans for Prosperity. They are America's largest grassroots organization. There is a chapter in every single state. So no matter where you are and where you're listening to us, you can be part of our friends with Americans for Prosperity, working with everyday Americans, you and I, on that affordability agenda that includes permitting reform to create energy dominance, tax cuts, deregulation, healthcare reform, and so much more. And we can be part of that solution. Go to americansforprosperity.org/affordability and see the plan. Put pressure on your elected official where they may be doing town halls, talking to individuals in the community, walking in parades for 4th of July. Corner them. 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Get all the information at americansforprosperity.org and let's help bring in that golden age of America. All right, as we talk about, by the way, yes, Congress, if you did not catch it, Congress did, at least the House of Representatives, called out a session early because some of the, and I love how the media classified this, that the firebrand conservatives were fighting against the Republican agenda. That's the way the media portrayed that one.
24: Say what?
18: I know. The conservatives were fighting against the Republican agenda to get anything done. They were at a stagnation, so they called themselves into recess early. Here's what really happened. After all of these Supreme Court decisions that came out, the decision especially regarding birthright citizenship and the allowance of mail-in ballots to be counted after Election Day, which was some pretty wild decisions coming from our U.S. Supreme Court, there were some electeds, especially in the House of Representatives, that openly said that we're not going to pass other bills until we pass the Save America Act that includes voter ID, which, by the way, in a very divisive world that we live in today, in a rare sign of unity, 80% of Americans, Republicans and Democrats alike, all support the idea of voter ID. Why this is not a slam dunk does not make any sense to me whatsoever. So Congresswoman Anna Paulina Luna and others in some of that conservative caucus in the House ended up putting a kibosh on any type of conversation until we passed the Save America Act, and they were dead in the water to get anything done, so they called into recess early. What does that mean? That means that when we come back on July 13th, in a week from now, just over a week from now, that when Congress comes back, we have a lot to do. And I've said it before, you've heard us talk about it on this program, that if you're going to Republicans, talking to you right now, that if Republicans are going to gain momentum into the midterm season, they better get on the ball and start passing a lot of bills right now, codifying the entire Trump agenda, all 400-plus executive orders, working on the Save America Act, doing more tax cuts, doing a major health care reform, repealing Obamacare and the such. Get all of it done. You have an opportunity. Cram it into one big bill, another one big beautiful bill 2.0, but even bigger than the last one, and do it on many different issues. And if you do that, you might be able to win over more Republican voters going into midterm season. If not, it's going to be a struggle. Latest polls that I saw at the end of this week going into the 4th of July celebration shows that Democrats are gaining traction on taking at least one chamber of Congress. I do not want to see that happen. When we come back, let's go down memory lane in the history of the United States on trials and lawyer cases across the nation. Back after this for the Voice of Reason.
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8: With SRN News, I'm Mary Rose. The nation is celebrating America's 250th anniversary, even as a dangerous heat wave threatens festivities. Millions across the country are doing their best to stay cool while enjoying the parades, the tall ships, concerts, and fireworks. Heat alerts are in effect for about 150 million people as record temperatures prompt the cancellation of multiple outdoor events. And a woman's solo journey from California to Hawaii in a rowboat is over in record time. Kelsey Findler arrived in Honolulu last night, becoming the fastest person to row solo across the Pacific Ocean. Findler left Monterey, California, 44 days ago. She beat the men's solo row record by over a week and the women's record by over 40 days. She turns 32 tomorrow. This is SRN News.
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13: March 4th, 1865. The Civil War was nearing its end. The nation was exhausted, divided, and grieving. On that day, President Abraham Lincoln delivered his second inaugural address, just 700 words spoken in about 7 minutes. 41 days later, Lincoln would be assassinated. Yet the words he spoke that day still echo through history. In that brief address, Lincoln referenced God 14 times, spoke of prayer, and quoted scripture repeatedly. He reminded Americans that both sides of the conflict shared a common faith, saying both read the same Bible and pray to the same God, and each invokes his aid against the other. Lincoln understood that political division alone could not explain the nation's crisis. More than 160 years later, America still wrestles with division, truth, and our dependence on God. The question is whether we'll remember the wisdom Lincoln left behind.
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0: holiday, my friend, and this is a special one with America's 250. That's awesome. The celebration's continuing on, and I want to encompass and focus this entire show on the history of this nation, the patriotism of this nation, the good, the bad, the ugly, and how we've evolved. I still will say that we are the greatest nation on the face of the earth, and with all of our history that we've had, even with some of the bad stuff that we've done, at the same time, we are still the greatest nation on the face of the earth. I don't care about your national narcissism. You can take that and what? Yeah. That's what it's about. That's where I want to get to with our next guest on the program. As you know, that we have had an interesting history in this country. And when it comes to identity politics and the slavery and the segregation, which has been unfortunate, but again, we have made major strides, and that we are, again, giving everyone the equal opportunity. All men are created equal under God. But I want to focus from it more so from the litigation standpoint, the trials, the different court cases in this nation that have changed the dynamic of society. That's where I want to go to with our next guest on the program.
1: Let's go to the Red State Spirits Hotline.
0: That's right. Our friends over at Red State Spirits, they are, by the way, encompassing that true American spirit with their true American spirits, like that true American bourbon, true American vodka, and so much more. Happy to have on. She is a former trial attorney and a judge. She's also author of the new book, With Justice for Some. Really happy to have on the program here, Lisa Perlman. Lisa, how are you, my friend?
2: I'm fine, thank you.
0: Yeah, good. Appreciate you coming on the show here. Before we get into talking about your book and some of the details of some of the trials throughout history that have kind of shaped the political landscape and have turned political, I got to ask you straight up, I mean, politics, how deeply does it get ingrained into the justice system in the United States? Or are the courts completely separate from politics and in pop culture?
2: They've never been completely separate from politics and pop culture. The best judges trying to tell people, don't look at who appointed me, look at what I do, trying to be fair to all.
0: Well, that is the ideal goal, right? And it seems like it is very difficult, especially if we're doing a trial by your peers and the community. I can only imagine with the stigmas, with the history that you may know some of these individuals based on race, based on culture, based on whatever, that it can be very difficult to actually have an impartial jury, which is very difficult. You as a former attorney, you as a judge in experiencing some of these cases, talk about the difference and the struggle that it is as we try to stay impartial, which is what the court system is supposed to be ideally, on how difficult it is for that impartiality to remain when you have a jury of your peers and looking over a case that can decide really the fate of a human being. I mean, that's kind of wild to me.
2: Well, the jury always gets that instruction from the judge, but juries are chosen for not having a background where they know the players, because they would be excused for cause if they were friends of the prosecution or friends of the defense. Mm-hmm. So you're taking a cross-section of people these days from the community who have no background in the case and are told, ignore the newspapers, don't pay attention to them. Hopefully you haven't read much about this.
0: Sure.
2: And focus on the evidence. Back historically in the United States, a jury of one's peers was all white men. That has changed dramatically over the last few decades.
0: Sure. So then in that sense, have we gotten better when it comes to justice for individuals? If we look at identity politics and race, if we look at political bias from individuals, if we look at, you know, crime that's going on in a community in some fashion, when we go to a trial, are we getting better at actually being more objective when it comes to these types of cases?
2: Well, having more diverse juries is a step in the right direction, because when you don't share the same background as the other jurors, you tend to focus more on the evidence than on your preconceived notions.
0: Yeah.
2: So that's been shown by studies. Also, over the years, the civil liberties that all of us are entitled to evolved in the criminal courtrooms, and often at the expense of the lives of the defendants.
0: Sure.
2: One commentator said that what we take for granted as our liberties and prerogatives were written in blood.
0: Yeah, that's really interesting. Talk about throughout history, as you've done your research on these and looked at some of these major cases throughout history, when did we start seeing the dynamic change in culture? And as the civil rights movement continued on and we got a little bit more impartial, at least for the most part, when did we start seeing that dynamic change throughout society?
2: Well, one major shift was in the Scottsboro Boys case out of Alabama in the 1930s, because there were 9 boys who were arrested and accused of raping 2 young women on a train. It was a false allegation, but they were all convicted And what happened in that trial was that

0: losing my job, and on top of that, owing the IRS a ton of money. I owed the IRS $114,000. It really, truly was the worst part of my life.
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5: 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Tim is in Minneapolis. Tim, you're on the Larry Elder Show. Thank you for calling.
6: Say, hey, my first time calling, so I finally got through to you.
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6: Anyway, I remember a gentleman calling just a little bit ago. 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
5: That's not a bad idea. 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
10: 888-971-SAGE, 888-971-7243. I am Larry Elder. We are Salem News Channel. Hear about the protests that are going on in South Africa. Protests over illegal immigration. We'll talk about that next hour. Also, a Illinois state lawmaker says Trump is, quote, bringing back the Dred Scott era, close quote. Should I crawl under the bed? And CNN's that guy says the odds of the Democrats taking control of the Senate are getting weaker, not stronger. All of this and more, 888-971-SAGE. Barbara is in Los Angeles. Barbara, you're on the Larry Elder Show. Thank you for calling.
11: Hi, Larry. Thanks for taking my call.
10: My pleasure.
11: I've heard you before. I love your show. So I'm a German immigrant, and in 1985, we were in Berlin, in West Berlin, and for one day, we had to go to East Berlin. And I can tell you, one day of that communism was enough for me. The people over there, they were so, you couldn't even do anything. You had the feeling they're snitching on you every single time, every time you look. They were so mistrusting and why anybody would want to vote for communism is beyond me. And the city, East Berlin, it looked like it was right after the war. There were piles of rubble on different street corners and buildings not rebuilt. It was horrible. And then when the wall came down, everybody from West Germany went, the contractors went over and rebuilt their city and their country. I think everybody who votes for communism and socialism, they need to move to a socialist country first. and never ever come back because it's horrible. So those are my two cents.
10: Barbara, thank you very much for that. I appreciate it. Here's John Fetterman's two cents, number 22.
1: You know, when I was on Jesse's show back in early May, I warned, I said the Democratic Party is, we're heading for an orgy of socialism. And now look, and here we are for these things. So these very specific kinds of candidates, you know, these aren't my smears. These are using their own words and their own views and their tweets and the things that they've said and the way they've behaved. And then, of course, you have the king of the dirtbags of P. Hustle up in Maine, you know, roughing up ex-girlfriends and spend a decade on the social media called Kick that's been described as the predator's paradise. For why people are on that kinds of platform. So, you know, as a Democrat, it's entirely appropriate to just call that out.
10: He called them the dirtbag left. Javier is in the Bronx. Javier, you're on the Larry Elder Show. Thank you for calling.
12: How often is Trump stumping?
10: James is in Benson, Arkansas. James, you're on the Larry Elder Show.
13: Hey, Larry. First time caller to your show. A fella called in and said, you know, we need to do more to educate people about the leftists. The Republicans need to do that. There's a movie I saw part of some years ago called The Czechist. I think it's a Russian pronunciation for Lenin's secret police. And they went around, it's a true story, they went around rounding people up and then executing these people. And these people were well-educated people that had supported Lenin. So it's something to think about. It's a very shocking movie. You may not be able to watch it.
10: It's called The Checklist?
13: Not Checklist. It's The Czechist.
10: Czechist, I see.
13: Yes.
10: I got you. Let me write that down. I'll check it out. This is a panel on CNN responding to a viewer comment about capitalism, and it's corrupt, and this is why socialism is rising. Number 23.
14: Now, some viewer feedback from CNN.com/Abby. Here's our first comment. Capitalism is corrupt. That's why socialism is rising in politics.
15: Well, this administration, I get it.
16: I mean, the popular viewpoint these days in the Democratic Party.
14: Emil, you're laughing, but I mean, isn't it a legit issue that when people see capitalism being weaponized to enrich politicians and oligarchs, that they might get skeptical of it?
17: I can understand that. If they would actually read a couple of books, they might appreciate the extraordinary body count that socialism has managed to rack up, which is the reason why people imagine saying democratic socialism makes it fundamentally
14: better. Yeah, but let's not say that socialism is better than capitalism, but I'm just I'm not asking you to, but I'm just saying, isn't it bad PR for capitalism?
17: Oh,
14: for capitalism to function the way that it is functioning in some cases, right?
10: Hold on.
17: You should want.
10: Hold on. I'm not asking you to say whether socialism is better than capitalism. I'm not asking you to say that. Isn't it bad PR when you see politicians who are corrupt, who are engaging what people perceive to be self-dealing, and therefore we ought not have capitalism? You've not seen the corruption in socialist states where the party bureaucrats manage to be able to get an apartment, other people cannot? Such brain dead stuff. And again, these are people who've never had to meet a payroll, spent years in graduate schools. Here's Missouri Senator Eric Schmidt, number 27.
18: No, you're not wrong at all. They knew exactly what they were doing. And again, this is a this isn't some one-time deal. This is actually who they are now. These people who are like gender studies majors at some Ivy League college who were writing white papers somehow found their way into the White House and decided to open up our border. And the chaos that took place, you want to talk about affordability? What does that do when 15 to 20 million people flood into our country? It raises costs of housing. It raises costs for rent. The people who are visiting the ERs. It's a total insult to American citizens. But again, Democrats have made their choice. They've lost their argument with the American people. All they have left now is to bring people in here illegally, get them on federal benefits and hope that they vote for them now. So this is an important issue. Joe Biden in many ways was sort of like a willing accomplice to all this, but what happens when you get a true believer in that office the next time potentially, which is why 26 and 28 is so important for us to win.
10: Remember when Mamdani contrasted rugged individualism with the warm embrace of collectivism? Number 44.
19: And to every business owner, please set your thermostats to 78 degrees to alleviate the stress on our power grid.
10: Is that what he meant by the warm embrace of collectivism? I'm Larry Elder.
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